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0: straight clues. The Dow down 116 points, the Nasdaq lower by 355, S&P 500 down 53. That's your Fox Business Report. I'm Hillary Barsky, invested in you.
1: 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Courts, cameras, consequences. This is Crime and Justice with Donna Rotuno. 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
2: I'm John Saucier, and this is a Fox News alert. It's primary night in Florida, and Republican Congressman Byron Donalds has won his party's primary for governor. Former Republican Congressman David Jolly has won on the Democratic side. He switched parties. The current governor of Florida, Ron DeSantis, is term limited. Now, Florida has not elected a Democratic governor since 1994. Some other noteworthy races: Congresswoman Debbie Wasserman Schultz has won the primary in a newly redrawn 20th district. Also, Congressman Jared Moskowitz, winner of the Democratic nomination in his district, fighting off a Democratic socialist. We learned today about the drummer for the rock band ZZ Top. Frank Beard has passed away at his ranch in Texas at the age of 77, according to a representative for the band. He played with ZZ Top since its inception in 1969. No cause of death. 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
4: For the rest of tonight, scattered showers and thunderstorms continuing. Otherwise, cloudy skies overnight and a low of 59. Sunshine for Wednesday, highs tomorrow 76. Looking ahead to Thursday, more sun, 79. Starting the day on Friday with sunshine, but showers likely in the afternoon, highs of 79. And then Saturday, chance of rain at a high of 74. That's your forecast on Triple Talk WMKT.
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0: The National Weather Service in Gaylord has issued a severe thunderstorm warning for Southern Kalkaska County in northern Michigan, northern Missaukee County in northern Michigan, until 9:45 p.m. At 8:51 p.m., a severe thunderstorm was located near South Boardman, or 10 miles southwest of Kalkaska, moving east at 20 miles per hour. Hazard, 60 miles per hour wind gusts and penny-size hail. Source, radar indicated. Impact, expects damage to roofs, siding, and trees. This severe thunderstorm will be near Sharon and South Boardman around 8:55 p.m. Sigma around 9:05 p.m. Other locations impacted by this severe thunderstorm include Stittsville and Smithville. For your protection, move to an interior room on the lowest floor of a building. Repeating, a severe thunderstorm warning has been issued until 9:45 p.m. for the following counties in Michigan, Kalkaska, and Missaukee.
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5: For the rest of tonight, scattered showers and thunderstorms continuing. Otherwise, cloudy skies overnight and a low of 59. Sunshine for Wednesday. Highs tomorrow 76. Looking ahead to Thursday, more sun 79. Starting the day on Friday with sunshine. But showers likely in the afternoon, highs of 79, and then Saturday, chance of rain and a high of 74. That's your forecast on Triple Talk WMKT. Portions of this program may be pre-recorded.
0: 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It's Brian Kilmeade.
6: All right. Thanks so much for being here, everybody. It's going to be a busy hour. It's going to be a big show. Lieutenant Colonel Alan West at the bottom of the hour talk about Texas. You see in that Senate race, Democrat up by about 3 points, a lot more money. And we'll see if not putting John Cornyn in as the Republican nominee will cost possibly the Republicans the Senate. We'll discuss that. And, of course, we've got our YouTube channel. We can catch all the highlights in the show at youtube.com/@TheBrianKilmeadeShow. One of the big stories happening.

0: right now is all eyes on Jared Kushner as he's over in Israel, visit with Hamas leaders. And he's looking to move forward on the 15-point plan to bring back security to Gaza and get Hamas to disarmed and no longer in control. How is that going? Is Israel sold? And where is this process? Ophir Falk joins us now. He's foreign policy advisor to the Prime Minister Netanyahu. Ophir, welcome back.
1: Hey, hi, Brian. Thanks for having me.
0: Hey, first off, how would you rate the meeting as you understand it with Jared Kushner yesterday?
1: Well, it was a very good meeting with Jared. Very good meeting and a lot of agreements. A lot of agreements. First of all, we both agreed that Hamas is a terrorist organization that needs to be dismantled. Most specifically, we agreed that Hamas must fully disarm in Gaza, and Gaza must fully be demilitarized before Israel does any redeployment and before there's any reconstruction in Gaza. That was the main objective. That was the main agreement that we had. And we're ready to move forward to disarm Hamas and to demilitarize Gaza.
0: And but I think, and you tell me if I'm wrong, Jared asked for some room. You know, before you say no, give him some room to see what he can get done. Now, number one, they've already said, we're not going to be in control of Gaza. I did see that statement, if I could paraphrase, from the leadership who's in Qatar, where they said, we told the fighters in Gaza, you did well, just stand down. And now we understand they're in the process of disarming. So do you want to take on any of those things I said? Does that all sound right to you?
1: Well, great. Hamas has been hit like never before. We've taken out about 30,000 of their terrorists. And Israel currently controls between 60 to 70% of Gaza. And now Hamas needs to disarm, as they pledged to do in the 20-point plan. President Trump's 20-point plan is specifically dictates that Hamas needs to disarm, Gaza needs to be demilitarized, and the Palestinian society or the Gazans need to be de-radicalized. That 3D model, that's specifically stated in President Trump's 20-point plan. And that's what we're doing now. Now, Hamas is in blatant breach of President Trump's 20-point plan.
0: How?
1: We've given them 20 by not disarming. They were supposed to disarm on day one. 10 months have passed, and they haven't disarmed. So Israel has been taking out the threats that have been posed to Israel, and we'll continue to take out every threat that is posed to Israel. That we're also in complete agreement on that. Of course, Mr. Kushner would never ask us to jeopardize our security. And as the president said, we have the right of self-defense. And if there's any threat posed to Israel, we gotta thwart that threat. We gotta take it out. We are optimistic after the meeting yesterday because we're fully on the same page that Hamas must disarm. All their weapons must be decommissioned or destroyed. And we're not redeploying or reconstructing anything before that happens.
0: So here's Jared Kushner yesterday, cut 33.
2: They said all the right things, but obviously it's very, very hard to trust, a terrorist organization that that committed these terrible atrocities. But we had a very cordial meeting, and they said all the right things. And so we're going to give them a chance to perform, but it's going to have to be based on actions and steps. And I hope it will be true.
0: So is there going to be, first, number one, have you seen what the international force that would, if you guys were to leave, an international force is supposed to come in. I heard 8,000 Indonesians are committed. How big is the force going to be, and have other countries committed?
1: Well, again, we're not leaving anywhere until they're disarmed, until Hamas is disarmed. As for Mr. Kushner just said, of course, we have hope also. Israel's national anthem is hope, but we don't trust a terrorist organization. I don't think either does Mr. Kushner. They always lie, they always play for time, and then the only way that they will disarm is they have military pressure and political pressure put upon it, and that's what's happening right now. We're fully aligned on the fact that Hamas is a terrorist organization. It was established in 1987, and it needs to be disarmed.
0: No, I understand, but let's say that they have they decommissioned their weapons, and you watch it, and you watch them deposit them in, okay? And then they got to destroy the tunnels. They got to identify and destroy the tunnels. But you're not leaving until an international force comes in. Have they showed you what that international force would look like?
1: Well, we're controlling right now between 60 to 70%.

0: percent of Gaza. Now, the international force, or the ISF, the International Stabilization Force, will be or is planned to go into the areas where Israel does not control right now, and to disarm Hamas. All Hamas needs to do is lay down its arms. That could happen in an afternoon if they really wanted to.
1: What is the exact next step?
0: They have to disarm. That's the next step.
1: But what did Jared say? Jared relate to you that they said to him, besides saying all the right things? Can you relate to our audience something specific that they said that made him feel like he said they at least said the right things?
0: Well, as Jared said, the proof will need to be in the pudding. If they disarm and Gaza demilitarizes, great. That's the Trump plan. And that's where we're at right now. We're also establishing two key work groups with the Board of Peace for public health and sanitation needs. We're all in favor of that. That's not unconditional on anything else. But what is conditioned is that Hamas and all the terrorist organizations there need to disarm, and Gaza needs to demilitarize. Because if we learn one thing from the October 7th atrocities, when Hamas infiltrated Israel and murdered 1,200 innocent people, raped women, beheaded men, and burnt babies alive. If we learned one thing, is we cannot have a genocidal terrorist organization anywhere near our border. And that's what we've been doing and implementing for the past almost 3 years. And we're not going to let Hamas regroup. To the contrary, they have to disarm, and Gaza must demilitarize, and the Gazans and the Palestinian society must de-radicalize.
1: Have you met a group of Palestinians who you thought could control Gaza, lead Gaza, and you'd be comfortable with?
0: Right now, we're focusing on dismantling Gaza, the Gazan territory, and to disarm Hamas. That's what we're focusing on.
1: So you haven't really?
0: And hopefully somebody will step up to the plate.
1: Nobody yet?
0: Somebody will step up to the plate. Hopefully there will be Palestinians that will step up to the plate and want to live in peace side by side with Israel, and would like to lead their own lives without wanting to conduct terrorism. We're hopeful of that.
1: Ofer Farkas, our guest, foreign policy advisor to President Netanyahu. Let's look at the North. When it comes to the financing, that mostly comes from, we understand, Iran. I understand Hezbollah gets the most. Hamas always got less. Where is that money stream right now to both organizations, do you think?
0: Well, you're absolutely right. Hamas and Hezbollah in the north, and the Houthis also, they're the proxies of Iran. Iran would finance them, and they've been doing that for years. Thankfully, we've hit Iran like they've never been hit before. All right, Iran's weaker than they've ever been, and America and Israel are stronger than we've ever been. We've clobbered their military, their economy is in the gutter, hyperinflation, 200% inflation per year, brutal unemployment, and they have zero income. So those are the conditions. Those are the conditions whereby Iran will break. That's what's happening right now. And that will they be? Do they have the capability of financing their other proxies? That's gone down. But other countries have stepped up to the plate on that, and they are being funded to a lesser degree, but they're still getting funded from other means, and we have to take care of that as well.
1: Do you mean Turkey? Is Turkey giving Hamas money?
0: Well, that's what's been reported, and we have to look into that.
1: Where is the Hezbollah strength right now? Where Hezbollah was it compared to 2 or 3 years ago?
0: It's uncomparable, because Hezbollah has been hit like never before as well. They had 150,000 missiles targeted at our city centers, at our civilians. They had thousands of terrorists ready to infiltrate Israel, and they actually attacked Israel on October 8th. We've taken out 8,000 Hamas or Hezbollah terrorists. We've taken out over 90% of their missiles. We've established a security zone throughout the northern part of or the southern part of Lebanon. And again, that's one of our key lessons from October 7th. We can't have genocidal terrorist organizations not on our southern border with Hamas, and not on our northern border with Hezbollah. We've hit them like never before, and they're not getting

0: the same level of funding that they got from Iran.
1: So we understand what Jared's program is. We could see progress in as little as 30 days, hopefully, on starting to take some of the weapons out and hopefully filling in some of the tunnels within the next 60 to 90 days. Do you think you've identified most of the tunnels? Do you think there's tunnels you guys have yet to identify?
0: I'm sure there are tunnels on the Hamas-controlled area that we've yet to identify. We've taken out a large part of the terrorist infrastructure in the 60-70% of the area that Israel controls. We've taken out the terrorists in that area, and we've taken out most of the terrorist infrastructure in that area. We haven't done that 100%. That's one of the reasons we have to stay in there and to demilitarize Gaza in that area. The area that is controlled by Hamas, or at least is not controlled by Israel, has scores of Hamas terrorists and terrorist infrastructure we have to take out. We got to map it out. And as the 20-point plan says, they need to be destroyed and never to be rebuilt again.
1: So the Wall Street Journal has a story that Iran has got a plan to escalate the war, at which time, I guess, Russia is delivering them weapons, China is delivering them weapons, and they picked up their missile manufacturing as well as their drone manufacturing. Have you guys seen an uptick in Iran's remaking of their military?
0: Well, Iran has been the bully of the neighborhood for 47 years now, and the neighborhood is saying no longer. They're hitting their neighbors. Some of their neighbors are hitting them back. We've hit them like never before. We've taken out 20 of their key nuclear scientists. We've taken out thousands of their missiles and their launchers. We've taken out their first-tier leadership, their second-tier leadership, and now the Americans are dealing with a D-League in terms of negotiations. Now, if President Trump thinks he can get a deal and make sure that they don't have nuclear weapons and missiles by means of a deal, great. But deal or no deal, as the prime minister has made very clear, and so has the president, deal or no deal, they will not have nuclear weapons.
1: Right. So you don't know if they're rebuilding.
0: I know they're being hit. I know their economy is in the gutter right now. I know that they have hyperinflation and unemployment, and I know that they're weaker than they ever have been before. If they do try to rebuild their nuclear capabilities, they're going to be hit, and they're going to be hit hard.
1: When's your election?
0: Our election in Israel's elections are in October 27th.
1: October 27th, and
0: yes, sir.
1: Right now, what is the effect of the Iran conflict on the elections, do you think, since you're a foreign policy advisor to the president? How big a deal is foreign policy in terms of where the voters are looking?
0: Well, Israel, the main threat to Israel, the main security threat to Israel for years has been the genocidal regime in Iran, in Tehran, and they've been hit like never before. They're weaker than ever before. The Israeli public recognize that. The job is not finished yet. But it will be finished. They will never have nuclear weapons. And the Israeli public understands and appreciates that.
1: Did the IDF hit Syria yesterday?
0: I have nothing for you on that one.
1: No, you don't know?
0: I have nothing on that.
1: Okay. How disappointed are you that the Russians are keeping their bases in Syria?
0: Again, what our number one lesson again is that from October 7th is we can't have genocidal terrorist organizations in any of our borders, including from Syria. And we'll make sure that our borders are secure and that we have to demilitarize beyond our borders, that there won't be any threat posed to Israel. What happened before October 7th will never happen again.
1: All right, Ofer, thanks so much. Appreciate it. Have a good day. Stay
0: Thank
1: safe.
0: You, Brian. Thanks for having
1: me. You got it. Meanwhile, before we get the break, I just want General Jack Keane weighed in on where he was sat with Iran. Iran has been, since the MOU was signed, have been quietly rebuilding their infrastructure, restoring access to massive missile bases much quicker than anybody expected. The Russians are certainly helping. The Revolutionary Guards supervised the deployments of missiles over in Yemen to help out the Houthis. So they're ramping up conditions against us. General Jack Keane, cut 36.
2: The Iranians still, they don't have control of it, but they're influencing it by threatening disruption of it. We're controlling what's going in and out of Iran, and we're attempting to control the ships that move in the southern part of the Straits near Oman, but they voluntarily move there if they believe there's not going to be any problems. 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

0: There's one man on this earth who really, truly gets it.
1: Well, what's the oligarchy that stands behind us? Do you even know what the hell they're talking about? Look how they talk about us. We Republicans, we have an oligarchy behind us. Like who? What? What are they talking about? What oligarchy? We don't have a George Soros, do we? No, we don't. An oligarchy behind us. What a fraud, phony, and fool.
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1: If you have a negative 21 net approval rating, no way your party controls the House if this holds until Election Day. Chance to win the House. Democrats now up to an 84% chance, up from 73% just a few months ago. Republicans now with just a 16% chance, according to the cash prediction markets. Trump's negative net approval rating is driving this.
2: Well, we'll see. We'll see what happens. I think it all depends on Iran and how this ends and how it comes to a close. If you see these people in Iran go take back their country, if you see all these guys run for the hills, Tehran knocked into the sea, basically blown up, and then we're able to go through both straits, no problem. I think you'll look at a massive victory. Then everything returns between the oil and gas, and that, of course, brings the prices down. But inflation is relatively under control to begin with. Interest rates are relatively steady. What I don't think you have yet is gas prices down to 314 where it was. It's more like 404 right now, which is basically where it was when Joe Biden was there. But production is everywhere. When you when we get through this, you're going to see, and it might be after the midterms, you're going to see gas drop to as low as it possibly could without the oil and gas companies going out of business. And then what's being underappreciated, underreported, simply because people don't care for the most part about foreign policy, is how the president is straightening out Central and South America in our own backyard. What I'd love to see is land a trade deal, modernize the USMCA, stop the battling with Canada, just come to a compromise. I mean, any minute now, they're having emergency meetings. We're going to watch 50% tariffs going to Canada, and they're going to retaliate. And then that's going to hurt prices, too. In order to bring manufacturing home and prices back and balance out trade, in the short term, that's not going to help the midterms. So my hope is that Jamison Greer lands that plane. Lieutenant Colonel Alan West next. Northern Michigan's home for the Brian Kilmeade Show. 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
3: Take a pause.
4: Be able to tell, but that could be the happiest sound on earth. It's a husky dog rolling in a kiddie pool filled with ice in Arizona during triple-digit temperatures. Heidi's Village is a pet adoption center in Phoenix, and for one day every summer they pour hundreds of pounds of ice into small pools and let the doggos get wild. Heidi spokesperson Dana Close says a maker of packaged ice really came through.
5: We actually had this accidentally happen a few years ago when there was a power outage. Ready Ice was generous enough to call us and say, hey, we'll bring you a bunch of ice. Let's cool these animals down. And so we said yes.
4: Now every year dogs get to roll in, chomp on, and enjoy ice.
5: Everybody, honestly, during a power outage had such a good time that we're like, let's make this an annual event. And they have been very generous and continue to comply. So every summer, on one of the hotter days, we always plan an ice day.
4: Take pause. Still NATO, Fox News.
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7: For the rest of tonight, scattered showers and thunderstorms continuing. Otherwise, cloudy skies overnight and a low of 59. Sunshine for Wednesday. Highs tomorrow, 76. Looking ahead to Thursday, more sun, 79. Starting the day on Friday with sunshine, but showers likely in the afternoon, highs of 79. And then Saturday, chance of rain at a high of 74. That's your forecast on Triple Talk WMKT.

0: show like no other. It's Brian Kilmeade.
1: I said, would you like to give us a little hand? We don't need help with Iran, but if you'd like, give us a hand with Iran. He said, no thanks. And I said, wait a minute, we have 39,000 soldiers over there guarding you from Kim Jong-un, your next door neighbor, and you're not going to help us on a very easy military operation in Iran? That's strange. No, we'd rather not get involved.
2: So the President of the United States not happy with South Korea, and he said that he's looking to get in touch with North Korea and reinvigorate trade talks, and he's upset that South Korea has not done anything in terms of the Strait, and they need the Strait more than us. Lieutenant Colonel Alan West joins us now, who was stationed in South Korea for a while. Colonel, your thought on the President's feelings towards South Korea at this moment?
3: Well, it was good to be with you, Brian. Yeah, I was stationed over there in the 2nd Infantry Division on the DMZ in 1995, and I think it's very important that, you know, we have to find a common ground. We have to find a means by which we encourage and really sometimes, you know, maybe even shame some of these countries into stepping up and doing what is necessary. But without a doubt, we have to tell the leader of South Korea what is going on in the Pacific, how we have stood there to make sure that they are safe and secure over all these years from the threat of China and North Korea. And I think that it is very important, just the same as I go back and remember Operation Desert Shield, Desert Storm, and, of course, the memorial to that combat operation will be done this October, 35 years. You know, President George H.W. Bush put together an incredible coalition for that fight and brought together some people that you would not have thought, and he rallied them to a cause against the incursion that Iraq made into Kuwait. So I think that that's what the president, maybe if he could take a lesson from that aspect of diplomacy, if he wants to build a stronger naval force, allied and coalition naval force that can be there in the Strait of Hormuz and help to get it open.
2: Yeah, one thing that they said is about the war games. He said, scale it back because he thinks it's too provocative to North Korea. I wouldn't have scaled it back.
3: No, you don't do that. I mean, now is not the time when you see China and

0: the things that they're doing and some of the belligerent actions that they're taking, that's serving up to the Chinese and of course to North Korea. And so I think that we have to be able to show that we have a credible, strong deterrent to the threats of this new 21st century axis of evil. And I don't want to see us, you know, start to retract. And it's important that we're not trying to be the policeman of the world, but definitely we need to continue to have those coalitions. We need to continue to have those exercises which help our partners in the respective areas of responsibility, CENTCOM, PAYCOM, SOUTHCOM. Look at what we just did with the countries there, that we're going to stand up against the cartels in our soft underbelly there in Latin America. So it's important that we start to, you know, continue to try to build those exercises, those cooperations.
1: Yeah, I thought too we should. Is it expensive?
0: You know, it's not as expensive as it used to be when I was in. Back when I was in, it was called Team Spirit, and you had, you know, a full-scale deployment. We were out in the field, you know, anywhere from about 30 to 45 days. It was always in the winter, so we didn't disrupt the agricultural season. So, you know, now it is more so of a computer battle simulation, more of a logistical run-through, that type of exercise. So it's not a full deployment of forces like we have seen in the past. Just the same as we used to do a thing called Reforger, Return of Forces to Germany, back in the day when you had, you know, the old Soviet Union and the rest of the world. You don't see those large, massive deployments for training exercises anymore.
1: So let's talk about what's happening in Texas for that Senate race. Ken Paxton trailing by about 3 points to Tallarico, who's got a lot more money. Your thoughts?
0: I think it's somehow you've got to get down here on the ground, and you've got to start, you've got to have a serious grassroots on the ground campaign. And look, I will tell you that there have been some opportunities. You know, Attorney General Paxton has been out of the country instead of being here on the ground in Texas, and I think it's very important that he shows his face.
1: Why would he be out of the country? Why would he be out of the country?
0: You need to have him on, and you need to ask him that, okay? I don't know why he's going to, you know, some of these other countries with, you know, said individual that I'm not going to repeat here. But the most important, that shows that this is not serious to you. And that's what you have to do. You have to be here on the ground. You have to be everywhere across Texas, East Texas, West Texas, South Texas. I don't know if he's been down there on the border in South Texas talking to those communities. And President Trump flipped 13 to 15 border counties down there. So I think it's very important that he hold on to them. But yeah, I mean, Tallarico is already running ads that are really going after him hard. And for some people, they think that he's just kind of hiding out, and you cannot take this for granted.
1: I mean, you Ted Cruz at? Ted Cruz won by what, 2.5 points? And he worked like a dog.
0: Yeah, 2.3% in 2018 against Beto O'Rourke. So this will definitely be tighter than that, and it could go the wrong way. I mean, there's no doubt about it. That's a possibility that we're facing here in Texas.
1: All right, so that's incredible. So to me, I mean, it's so irresponsible. Number one, to nominate him is so irresponsible. Number two, for him to get it and not work is ridiculous. And it makes the president look terrible. The president weighed in on this. Maybe the president doesn't weigh in. John Cornyn keeps the seat, and you basically coast over to reelection.
0: Yeah, I mean, I think there's a lot of if I coulda, woulda, shoulda. I will tell you that, you know, I would be very appreciative if, you know, John Cornyn would come out and support Ken Paxton, and Ken Paxton would, you know, ask for that support from John Cornyn, because we've got to come together. You know, can you imagine if James Tallarico wins a statewide United States Senate race here in the state of Texas, what the news headlines will be? And we just don't need that, because think about John Ossoff and Raphael Warnock, you know, the two senators from Georgia. That's my birth state. That was earth-shattering to have those two far-left, you know, Marxists as senators from the great state of Georgia. We don't want to see a replication of that here in the state of Texas.
1: I want to talk about Alaska. Dan Sullivan with the Bush administration, yeah. And then became – he's a military veteran, too, and he's reinvigorated the energy policies of the previous Trump administration, and now expanding the Coast Guard down there to push back with the icebreakers that are now coming in to push back against China and Russia in the Arctic. Here's Dan Sullivan on what the Democrats are doing against him. Cut 29.

0: I always have tough re-elections, but here's the thing. We're always ready, right? The Democrats have been throwing Schumer, the far left groups, over the past year, tens of millions of dollars against me. They started going up with negative ads over a year ago, but they can't beat me on my record. I just talked about some of my record, which is really strong for Alaska, really strong for America.
1: So they are actually trying to run a guy named Dan Sullivan to confuse people because they have everybody on the same ballot. So that's going to be another tough re-election.
2: Yeah, and they were trying to run another Dan S. Sullivan who had the same even middle initial to him. This is the nefarious actions of the left, and I think one of the big things that you have to start looking at, maybe that's something you can cover on your One Nation show, is this thing called ranked choice voting, which is what they have in Alaska. They're trying as best they can to get rid of it, but this is worse than the jungle primaries, and really ranked choice voting is really what enabled Zohran Mamdani to become the mayor there in New York City. So this is another way that the left, who always says everyone else is a threat to democracy, they come up with these things that sounds real great, the ranked choice voting, but it really does undermine our representative democracy and our electoral process.
1: So we got the rise of the socialists, say no Senate, no border, no prisons. Then they try to justify that and then say different candidates come out and say, well, certain things they're not wouldn't do and other things they wouldn't. So this Sheikh Sadiq, the DSA co-chair, was asked about getting rid of the Senate. How does that work? Cut seven.
3: What does it mean to when you say you want to abolish the Senate? Ashik, Megan, you responded this. So Ashik, what does that mean?
4: We ultimately want to replace the two-party system with a multi-party democracy, something like a parliamentary system that exists in many other countries. So abolishing the Senate is not something we could snap our fingers and do next year or in a few years, but we want to expand democracy so that we have a much more representative, something like the House of Representatives.
1: So they do want to eventually do it, and if they want to get rid of prisons, eventually. They should be getting 1% in the polls. Why are they doing so well?
2: Because we have a system of indoctrination, not a system of education. I was watching Jesse Waters last night, and he was there on the Jersey Shore interviewing young people at the beach. They don't know three branches of government. They don't even know they don't know anything about the foundation of the United States of America. Some of them don't even know the capital of New Jersey. So this is what the Democrats have done. The Marxists have done very well. And Karl Marx talked about state control of education. They have controlled the knowledge factor. And so now all of a sudden we have people that don't understand what that gentleman is talking about. It's undermining our Constitution, getting rid of Article 1 of the United States Constitution. And if he talks about a parliamentary system, you look at the United Kingdom, they still have a House of Commons and a House of Lords. They have a lower house and an upper house. He's talking about a pure democracy, and our founding fathers never wanted us to have a pure democracy. They wanted a representative democracy. And so therefore they believe that the majority will be in control all over the United States of America. That's why they want to get rid of the Electoral College, because they want the major population centers to rule and dominate this country. So these are very dangerous people. These are very dangerous philosophies, and people need to study and read and understand what Karl Marx was about and what Marxism. That's truly who they are. Not just socialists. They're Marxists because they believe in socialism and also communism.
1: So just to get you an idea of how screwed up people are, this New York Assemblywoman, Emily Gallagher, on shoplifting, well, should be allowed because people need stuff. Cut 10.
5: Most of what we saw were crimes of poverty. People who are stealing things like toothpaste. People who are stealing things like, soap. And that means if you're stealing those things, you need them. Right. And we are choosing to protect billion-dollar companies like CVS and Walgreens over the people who are struggling to get by. There are people who can be thrown in jail simply for having a biological need.
1: So if people need stuff, they should be able to take it.
2: Yeah, I mean, what's wrong with that? I need to go get razors, and so I go up to my Walgreens, and guess what I have to do? I have to push a button for someone to come and unlock the case so I can get another set of razors. These people are delusional, and they're deranged, and they're also very dangerous, because what they're doing is they're providing cover to people to go out there and just wanton criminality. And that goes on top of them saying, let's open up the prisons, let's open up the borders.

0: What are they trying to get at? They're trying to get at a chaotic society where then they can come in and they can have complete control and rule. That's not what the American people want. Yep, they're having success in their respective areas, but I think come general election time, I think that overall, when this Marxism gets on a national stage, it's going to be rejected.
1: I would hope so. I hope they get trounced today. Alva Dorsey and Jared Moskowitz is able to prevail, although it would be better for Republicans if Dorsey wins. But we'll see what happens. Avowed socialist, who they all want to abolish ICE. That goes out, and they hate Israel. Those are the two mainstays.
0: That's not going to play well down in South Florida, because that's the area where I was a member of Congress. And I don't think this Larkin guy, you know, I may be wrong, but I don't think it's going to play well in South Florida.
1: Yeah, I should say Larkin. That would have been better. Lieutenant Colonel Alan West, thanks so much. Appreciate it. All right.
0: Always a pleasure. Thank you, Brian.
1: You got it. When we come back, we'll take a look at those races, take a look at today, take a look at today's primaries and what's at stake. Look, if the socialists do well, it's a better chance for Republicans to flip that seat. 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

0: 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It's Brian Kilmeade.
1: Let's welcome tonight's guest. The only thing brighter than his smile is the twinkle in his eye, and we're so glad he's here.
2: Wow.
1: Host of Fox and Friends in One Nation, Brian Kilmeade.
3: Brian.
2: Yes.
1: So good to see you.
2: I can't believe what a nice introduction. I thought I was on the wrong show.
1: I wrote it myself.
2: I know, but, I'm honored.
1: Just because, you know, Greg would say those other things, not me.
2: Right.
1: Not me.
2: You are very nice.
1: So I'm sure you have a couple of things to say about this.
2: A couple of things. Number one.
1: Brian.
2: Yes.
1: I did not write this.
2: Uh-huh.
1: But it's nice. But I'm not sure if they meant it.
2: Okay.
1: Brian, you look like someone who can really tear it up on the floor.
2: All right.
1: Do you have any signature moves? What do you think of this?
2: Well, that number one, that's called sarcasm. Because yeah. I know, if I could quote Brett Eldridge, I never met a dance floor that did me any good.
1: Uh-huh.
2: I realize that. I stay within myself on a daily basis. But here's the thing. He looks like he's caught in a cocoon, some type of web, and he's trying desperately to wake up. And he was told to dance, but don't move your feet, which is an interesting thing to do. The other thing I think it's important to bring up when it comes to politics is authenticity. George Santos, you're authentic. Okay. Like it or not, you are
1: really
2: yourself.
1: Yeah, then he went to jail.
2: Well, right, that's true. He wasn't trying to be somebody else.
1: Brian, did she take what you were going to say?
2: Yes. I love the way you've abbreviated terms, and somehow we're going to have to bleep it out.
1: Brian.
2: Yes.
1: It's your turn now.
2: Reluctantly, obviously.
3: Wrap it up, Brian.
2: I'm sorry. I feel obligated.
1: So apparently some fans say they had no clue, but the promoters said the policy was, quote, standard and appeared on their website. Who is reading the website?
2: Nobody.
1: Before they go to a
2: or
1: concert.
2: Or the reverse of the ticket.
1: Yeah.
2: Put it this way. I don't know how you guys feel, but we have live shows. For example, if you want to see me in Redback, New Jersey, if you want to see me in Westboro, Long Island, or in St. Louis, you can go to BrianKilmeade.com. You can show up anytime you want. I just honored you coming out. I think that's great.
4: So what they're talking about is people being charged, the performers and promoters charging people if they buy a ticket and show up late. That's the most ridiculous thing. It's up to you. You know, you buy a ticket, you show up whenever you can. Who knows, you're in traffic, personal problems, or you're just a little late. You had to stay at work a little late, so you shouldn't show up or worried about being fined after you already complimented them by showing up. It's a crazy thing they're doing in England. The other thing we're talking about is the WNBA. They had this mother and daughter show up, and they were in XXXY shirts. And that is a brand. It's like Reebok or Nike. You show up, that's the brand of shirt, which means you're pro women's sports and women staying in sports, but whatever. Somebody complains and they told Casey and Annie Thomason, if you do not change your shirt, we are throwing you out of the WNBA game in Atlanta. Really? So they paid $1,000 each for front row tickets. So they decided to change shirts. Cut 48.
5: He didn't know what was offensive about it. He said he didn't even understand. But since someone told on us and said that they were offensive, we had to, you know, cover up, put on our, you know, our Atlanta Dream shirts instead of our XXXY.
6: I was flabbergasted. It's the first time I've ever experienced anything like that. And I had no words except like, who's offended by a t-shirt at this point?
5: And who is offended by science?
6: No, it's
5: that's
6: like,
5: what we asked the security guard.
4: So this WNBA can't get out of their own way. They never apologize, but the WNBA says we're aware of interactions of last night's game in Atlanta, which fans were asked by a league security to cover their shirts. That should not have happened. The Atlanta Dream said WNBA security made the call, not us. So here we go again. So nobody takes responsibility. They admit they should not have happened, but not one person apologizes. And some lunatic who gets offended that men should play with men and women should play with women wins again. WNBA,

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5: For the rest of tonight, scattered showers and thunderstorms continuing. Otherwise, cloudy skies overnight and a low of 59. Sunshine for Wednesday. Highs tomorrow, 76. Looking ahead to Thursday, more sun, 79. Starting the day on Friday with sunshine. But showers likely in the afternoon, highs of 79, and then Saturday, chance of rain at a high of 74. That's your forecast on Triple Talk WMKT. Portions of this program may be pre-recorded.
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6: Hi, everyone. So glad you're there. I'm here, 48th and 6th in Midtown Manhattan, 15th floor. Don't try to find me. You couldn't get through security anyway. I did have to go down to Times Square, which is kind of interesting, right where Good Morning America used to be, for big announcement for IndyCar. They're going to be racing around the Beltway for their road race over the weekend, so it's pretty historic. They're going to ring NASDAQ bell. But just being there, I'm amazed at a couple of things. Number one, to see Good Morning America just totally shut down. Yeah, I don't know where they moved to, but they used to dominate Times Square, you know, so that's gone. We should probably move down there, maybe just the radio show. Number two is nobody's wearing suits anymore. I don't know if you've noticed, Allison, did you notice this? That when you walk through Manhattan, nobody's wearing a suit. You know, you used to see people, everyone's wearing a suit. They're going somewhere. You got NASDAQ there. You have people. Nobody seems to be working. So crowded. But no one's dressed up. I mean, I look like an anomaly dressed up to go to work. Do you notice this?
7: I mean,
6: because you work to Port Authority.
7: Yes. Two things with that. There is like that Midtown uniform, right? All the guys just have the long sleeve shirt or shorts with the vest. Like that's sort of what I feel like most men wear now. But then the other thing is, and especially in Times Square, there's so many just mentally ill and homeless people. Like that's what I'm, you know, mainly see.

0: Yeah.
1: At that time.
0: I don't even know if you can disseminate homeless who are mentally ill. There's also encampments way on the west side that say it's getting bigger and bigger. We just allow it, just like it's Los Angeles, just allows it. Why would we allow this?
1: That's a good question. Hopefully when the winter comes, they'll flee. It'll be too cold.
0: Governor Gilmore coming up shortly, simulcast with Stuart Varney. So let's get to the big three.
2: Number three.
3: He didn't know what was offensive about it. He said he didn't even understand. We had to, you know, cover up, put on our Atlanta Dream shirts instead of our XXXY.
0: Yeah, XXXY, that is a type of brand of shirt at a WNBA game they found offensive. So the WNBA made them take off their shirts. Can you imagine this? Pay $1,000 for seats. Say, take off your shirt or you'll be thrown out. They had to change their shirts. And later, WNBA says, yeah, we shouldn't have done that. You think?
2: Number two.
4: The MOU shows how irresponsible and indeed irrational Iran has been. I think diplomacy has run its course.
0: Possibly, Nathan Sales. Iran's blockade and bombs battered has had a plan to escalate the war versus the U.S. and their neighbors. Should we not just beat them to the punch?
2: Number one.
5: They don't like me. I don't dislike them. There's so much talent in this party. People are going to be blown away after we get past 26 and start running. Okay. And the people that we're talking about are not going to do anything.
0: That is James Carville talking about the hatred the socialists have for him. Another intriguing primary day for Alaska, Florida, and Wyoming as socialists aggressively try and assert themselves now in a red state. Even if they win now in the summer, can they win in the fall? We'll find out shortly. Governor Jim Gilmore joins us now. The 68th governor of Virginia served as U.S. ambassador to the Organization for Security and Cooperation in Europe during the first Trump term. Governor, first off, your thoughts about this whole rise of socialism, how they proudly say we'd like to stop with ICE, we'd like to eliminate all prisons in some cases, and the Senate, and change the presidency. Are you surprised ideas like that are resonating?
6: Yeah. First of all, thank you for the chance to be on. And I love listening to you, particularly on your foreign policy positions, Brian, where I think we agree on this issue of the rise of socialism. I wouldn't exaggerate it. It's being promoted, of course, on the cable shows, and the Democrats are looking at that. You may notice that what's going on in the Democratic Party right now is people like James Carville, who used to be considered kind of radical, is now mainstream Democrat, speaking mostly from that sort of Clinton aspect of the Democratic Party. Meanwhile, you got these socialists like AOC and kind of nut jobs like that.
0: El Sayed, who won?
6: Yeah, but look, over the past weeks, I've kind of blown it off and said it isn't very important in the big scheme of American politics. But lately, I've begun to wonder if they're really speaking to something else that's going on. And that is a rising scent that people just don't have jobs or unemployed. They're having a hard time making ends meet. They're worried about their pocketbook issues. And so then that creates a fertile soil for radical, irresponsible people like AOC and people like that to rise up and get into the discussion. So I think you got to do two things. First, I don't think we need to be too worried about these nut jobs that want to eliminate the Senate and do all these crazy things you were talking about. But I do think that it's incumbent on the Republicans, and I was an RNC chairman for a year, to address these issues successfully, and I think we're going to be okay.
0: Well, how do you scheme against it? When one of the things they're scheming for is they say, we're going to have a wealth tax, and we're going to get you health care, Medicare for all. If you have to run against that, what do you say?
6: Well, I think you say that the Republican Party, if you're going to run against that, is prepared to address things responsibly and offer our own solutions to what the underlying challenges are. But the Democrats' approach, the socialist approach, would just break the bank in the United States. We're already well in debt, and Medicare for all Medicaid for all would break the bank. In a time, by the way, when we're in a global war, make no mistake about it, we're in a global war, and that's going to be expensive for a long time. So I think that you have to turn back to the capitalist approach on things and be responsible about American money.
0: Yeah, I do want to talk about foreign policy with you, too, but I also want to talk about what's happening in Florida today. There's going to be a primary election. Byron Donalds has the endorsement of Rick Scott, but not of Ron DeSantis yet. And what kind of governor do you think he would be?

0: John James is within 3 points in Michigan already, which is not an easy state to win, but he's a very successful congressman, West Point grad, businessman. How special do you think it would be to have two African-American governors who are Republican?
1: Well, I think it's fine. We in Virginia elected the first African-American governor in history, Doug Wilder, who is a personal friend of mine, even though he was not a Republican. And, I think that if we elect African-American governors, I think it's a positive thing because we should be outreaching to everybody in America. I outreached to the African-American community when I ran for governor quite successfully, and I think it's the right thing to do. But on the other hand, you have radicals on the Democratic side who want to gather up the African-American vote and sequester it inside the Democratic Party. And so far, that's been pretty successful. But this is an ongoing battle we Republicans have, and it's not just African-American. Americans, but it's Hispanics and others if we're going to continue to build a national coalition that can win. And right now, as we can see, it's under stress right now with these midterm elections coming up.
0: Yeah, I don't like to generalize, but it does seem as though the African-American vote is not going to the socialists. Didn't go to Mondami in New York City, did not go to El Said over in Michigan, and did not even in New York City with the other Shel Valier, who she did not get the African-American vote. It seems like the black community does not want any part of socialism.
1: That's right. And also the African-American community is highly religious. They believe in their churches as a center point in their communities, which is not really a socialist doctrine in their churches. And I think that they're really looking at many people in the African-American community are rising up now successfully. They're participating in public life and in business life successfully. And I think the policy of the Republican Party ought to be to keep that momentum going.
0: So, Governor Gilmore, a couple of things. I want you to hear another former Virginia governor say, it doesn't matter if we have socialists in our party. Terry McAuliffe.
2: And that's why this opportunity is so big for us to come together, get moving. And let me say another thing. I'm a little tired of all of this stuff you hear every day about all of these labels. DFL or DSA, moderate, progressive, whatever, liberal. You know, when I was governor of the Commonwealth, guess what? I created more jobs than any governor in the history of the Commonwealth of Virginia. Does that make me a centrist? But I also gave more people health care than any other time in the history of the Commonwealth of Virginia. Does that make me a socialist? No, it makes me a damn good governor and a proud Democrat.
0: You like his examples?
1: No. I don't support the policies that Governor McAuliffe had done. I know him. I'm acquainted with him. But, you know, we've had Republican governors throughout this period of time, myself, George Allen, Bob McDonnell, and especially Glenn Youngkin, who just left the governorship. And we're offering responsible and pro-people policies, and I think we ought to continue to do it. As for Terry McAuliffe, you know, he's certainly not, well, I don't know, he's talking like a radical, isn't he?
0: It does, doesn't it? So I want to talk about Iran, what's happening there. And I have an opinion. Wall Street Journal really outlined it. The Iranians are implementing a plan to slowly amp up their aggression in the region. They have a plan to radicalize the Shia within the country of Kuwait and Bahrain and who knows where else. They actually told the Houthis, this is how you take over the Red Sea and create havoc there. They're doing that. They know they're rebuilding their missile stock faster than we originally thought, and they have not backed off the strait. Here's General Jack Keane, cut 34.
3: They're going to see how this economic pressure does work out, and will that motivate the Iranians to make the kind of deal the president and his team want. My own view, I'm not going to dodge the reality of it, is I don't think that's going to work by itself. I mean, here's what I think the Iranians really are, Stuart. They're going to try to ride this out as best they possibly can. They don't know the answer themselves if they can.
0: What do you think the Iranians going to do?
1: Well, look, I think, first of all, Jack Keane and I are friends. We both serve on the board of the Institute for the Study of War, and I've listened very closely to anything General Keane says. I think that I'm, first of all, within the big picture, Brian, of the global conflict that we're in. I'm sorry that we're tied up into the Middle East right now, because I think it's a diversion away from the real central point of the global conflict, and that is Ukraine. As you know, I've been relentless about that. With respect to Iran, you know, it's going to be very hard to eliminate them from the Strait of Hormuz. They're right there geographically, and right now the American policy is to just bomb the hell out of of them and to destroy their infrastructure and make them scream uncle.

0: and enter into an agreement with the United States. I don't know if that can work or not. I published an op-ed a couple of weeks ago in the Washington Times in which I said, okay, if you want to use this kind of force alone, I hope it works. I was skeptical, but I said, keep at it. But I urge, as a former diplomat myself, as you know, a Trump diplomat in the first term, believe that we ought to go back to relying on, not relying on, but gathering in allies. And I propose that the president convene a global conference of nations to address this energy issue that's being threatened by the Iranians. Let's get some people on our side diplomatically at the same time that we're doing things like the conflict that we're doing.
1: Well, what can we do? I mean, basically, we're producing a heck of a lot of oil. You know, we're not really trying to buy Russian oil, trying to isolate there. So we're looking to get our oil and gas from North America. But how would that affect the world number?
0: Well, I think it can, as if we have to reorient the global energy policies around this Iranian stricture on the Gulf of Hormuz. The American policy is to have that strait open so that we don't have to confront that kind of thing. And, you know, frankly, in my articles, I've said that on the international law, this ought to be an open waterway. And Americans lately have not thought very much about international law, but we could use that to get people on our side, because this strait is supposed to be open under the laws of the sea, under the principles of navigation. And if America, if they stand for that kind of thing, is going to draw more countries to us and put more political pressure and diplomatic pressure on Iran to, in fact, reach some sort of accommodation. But look here, this memo of understanding that is supposedly expired and we're supposed to do something by now on that, that was never a great idea. That's why the Iranians are trying to make us do it, because they were saying after 60 days, then they could impose fees. And I thought that was a quiet agreement that they were going to control the strait. So I thought the memorandum ought to expire, and we ought to be thinking about something new. Look, here's the deal. Number one, if we're going to bomb them and try to make them cry uncle, let's do it. And that's what my friend Jack Keane, I think, has advocated for, and others in the General Officer Corps of the United States. I believe you have to add things, and we are adding things. Economic war against Iran and stopping them from doing their exports through the blockade, which they're insisting that we lift. I don't think we lift that until we get some political resolution here. And then, of course, the elimination of their infrastructure. Now, be careful. Because the bombing of civilian infrastructure is not right under international law. So there's just a lot more, Brian, that has to be thought about than has been talked about so far in this conflict.
1: How I saw another economist, as we switch over to Russia, came out and said that they're not going to be able to suppress the Ukrainians and they're not going to give in. And economically, they don't have much room left. And he basically is kind of they're going to put him in jail. They fired him, and they're probably going to put him in jail. The last guy that spoke up and talked about the Russian economy, they gave him 10 years in a penal colony. We know how that ends up. What's the state of that war?
0: First of all, I've been to Ukraine. I've talked to Ukrainians constantly, even over the last months. They don't look like they're going to quit to me. I think they understand exactly what happens if the Russians get control of Ukraine, if they start on those eastern provinces or if they continue on. And frankly, the Russians are already threatening the Baltic countries. They're already flying drones into Poland. They're threatening a lot of Eastern Europe and ultimately will threaten it within the politics of Western Europe. My view continues to be the same, and that is the Russians must be stopped. And this, I think, is the critical point in the global conflict that we're in. We just ought to be glad that the Pacific is still relatively quiet while we're tied up and tied down in the Middle East, which I think is, once again, a diversion away from the main point, which is Ukraine. Mm-hmm. Ukrainians are winning the drone war. They're under attack from ballistic missiles. But I don't think they're going to quit, Brian. I think that the Ukrainians are not going to quit. I think ultimately Putin is going to fall, and that ought to be our policy.
1: I hope so. But I will say this. It's all linked. You know that it was Iran supplying the drones to Russia. Now Russia is supplying missiles to Iran. And Iran was going to be a problem. It's when we address the Iranian problem. And this president said there was an opportunity there, and he took it. Don't you agree?
0: Yes. In fact, I appreciate your strategic comments on there, your strategic thinking about that. This is all linked. And what you're seeing right now is a growing closer between Iran and Russia. And Russia's sort of on the ropes. They're under attack right now, and they've got real problems there. And they're

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0: If you're interested in it, Brian's talking about it. You're with Brian Kilmeade.
1: Hey, we are back, and we get back in about 15 minutes. I'm going to be on with Stuart Varney. Then we'll be able to squeeze in some calls. I'm actually right around the bend, 1-866-408-7669. Also, we're looking at a couple of things, not only looking at the primaries today, but also taking a look at what's happening with the WNBA. In the beginning, I kind of avoided the story. I don't really care about the league. I love that women have a chance to play, but I think they've done terrible job marketing. They don't get in the community. I have no idea. This league's 20 years old. Who's even in it? But now it's got my attention. They are so inept, so ridiculous, doing so much damage to women's sports. And then to even watch them during the national anthem. It's only with one player that puts their hand on their chest and sings it. Sophie Cunningham. Northern Michigan's home for the Brian Kilmeade Show. 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
3: Please be aware, our area waters have tested positive for invasive species. Red swamp crayfish are invasive to our region and compete for food with our native crayfish. They reproduce rapidly and can lay up to 1,000 eggs a year. It's imperative that we keep them from spreading to other waters in our area. Always remember to trash unused bait when you return to shore. Spread the word, not the crayfish.
2: The Michigan DNR recently announced it didn't have enough money to cover the cost of drawings for slots at managed waterfowl hunting areas this fall. Up steps Kyle Green with Greenway Conservation Club.
4: I shot my first duck at a managed waterfowl area, and to find out they were going to go to only one draw on the weekends, I knew what that would do to the future of hunting in our state and the future of waterfowl hunting in general, and I just couldn't let it happen.
2: So what do you do when you need action?
4: I just picked up the phone, cold called them, and did it the old-fashioned way, and we made it happen.
2: The Conservation Club came up with enough to cover the costs, and with several state legislators and DNR staff worked out the logistics. A private citizen and legislators coming to the rescue of a DNR that otherwise couldn't figure it out. We've linked to more on this issue at alloutdoorsupdate.com. I'm Jim Mishler.
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9: This is House Call for Health. A new study suggests some people with inactive lifestyles may be consuming more protein than they actually need. A review published in the scientific journal Cell Press Blue says that people who take in too much protein may be raising their risk of obesity, inflammation, and other age-related diseases. The review looked at

0: 350 scientific studies and says Americans don't need the extra protein intake and should actually reduce it if they have inactive lifestyles. The review says amino acids with high protein diets appear to activate growth pathways that raises those negative risks for age-related diseases. The review also says reducing protein intake may help slow down the aging process and extend lifespans. The study suggests a hormone that boosts energy, controls blood sugar, and reduces inflammation rises when protein intake is reduced. For more health news, go to foxnewshealth.com. 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
1: Triple Talk, WMKT weather forecast.
2: For the rest of tonight, scattered showers and thunderstorms continuing. Otherwise, cloudy skies overnight and a low of 59. Sunshine for Wednesday, highs tomorrow 76. Looking ahead to Thursday, more sun, 79. Starting the day on Friday with sunshine, but showers likely in the afternoon, highs of 79. And then Saturday, chance of rain at a high of 74. That's your forecast on Triple Talk WMKT.

0: show that makes you think. 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
1: There's a joke at the end of this question, Brian, that no one's going to laugh at. Should I do it?
2: Yes.
1: Okay, all right. The ride is several years old. The farm also offers berry picking, mini golf, and go-karts. Do you think they have another ride called the Twin Towers of Terror?
2: I know.
1: Told you. What did I know? Do I know the audience or what?
2: The ones that aren't laughing now will be laughing on the way home. I don't know if it's so comfortable. I mean, a couple of things. Number one, I mean, they could do the Hindenburg ride where everyone burns up. That would be inappropriate. But here, I think 1912, right? This happened in 1912.
3: Yeah.
2: Come on, get over it. The dinosaurs were walking this earth until a meteor wiped them all out. But we still worship Barney and we let children watch the show. That's a dinosaur. We still collect them. We don't think about the way they perished.
1: Perished. I'm dying. I hope somebody picks this up. Brian Kilmeade and the Titanic. Come on, get over it.
2: It's true. I mean, we made a movie over it. We made up stories about it that never happened. We should get over it.
1: Everyone who always leaves your show always says the same thing, which is, wow, she was so respectful to the tragedy that was the Titanic.
2: That's true. It's so weird.
1: So some people think
4: that about Kilmeade.
2: They don't.
4: No. They're more jealous. I'm reliving this once again.
2: Right.
4: I can't leave it behind.
2: Yeah, I can't.
4: Never forget the Titanic, Kilmeade.
2: Right. And if you can take a talking point that Kat gives you and make it a plug, I think we could all learn from this. I mean, this is something, Kennedy.
4: I'll give you a plug. Okay.
2: In a good way.
5: So that was the whole show, I think. So the whole thing is there's a ride called the Titanic.
6: And it's not going over well.
5: It's not going over because people, but number one, you're like, it tips over and you fall into the wall.
6: It was a
5: long time ago.
6: That is true. People did die. The movie was excellent, by the way. But I mean, if they were looking to get publicity with a terrible ride, that was it. But the whole interaction with all of you was very funny on it. I mean, I was not expecting your take on dinosaurs or the Titanic.
5: Right. I mean, we don't say, I feel so bad for the dinosaurs.
6: Is it because they were animals and not people?
5: No, I mean, we do dinosaur rides. We go and we do dinosaurs. You can go to Toys R Us, there's a giant dinosaur there. But how do they die? A fiery, horrible death. We're over it.
6: I mean, it's actually a great analogy. You're not wrong.
5: Thank you.
6: But
5: you can use it.
6: However, it'll come up in a day-to-day conversation. I'm not sure.
5: Wally, you're in St. Pete Beach. Hey, Wally.
7: Hey, Brian. I just want to note, have you spoken to the president or members of his administration about a legislative proposal about an Epic Fury domestic fuel tax deduction?
5: How would that work?
7: It's either a lump sum or it would be kind of like a business mileage that would allow Americans to deduct the higher fuel cost. It starts with the date of Operation Epic Fury until the end of the year, and Americans would be allowed to deduct the higher fuel cost at the end of the year to show support for the operation, but also to pay people, feel the pain of the Americans at the pump.
5: Yeah, I mean, it's a good thought. It's a way to compensate. But I think if anybody would get compensation, it would be the men and women who have been in theater for about

0: a year, it seems a little bit extra in order to build up and get ready to fight it. I understand why, because you think that the midterm is going to be making a make or break on the fuel costs. And because fuel costs have go into food costs, that could make or break when it comes to kitchen table issues. But I don't see any type of deduction on that. I appreciate it. You never know. Someone might bring it up. The president's always thinking creatively. I just don't know if that's something. Brett Sadler was asked about the report in the Wall Street Journal. It says the Iranians, almost from the day they signed the MOU, which I agree with Governor Gilmore, was not worth the paper was printed on, allowed for a lot of misinterpretation or interpretation from both sides, which is not good. So that's why we never even had serious talks over the course of 60 days. And it was the deal of a lifetime for the Iranians. It's too bad they didn't take the deal of a lifetime. They're incapable of understanding this president. So here is what I thought was interesting. Brent Sadler on the reports that they used the ceasefire to prepare for a bigger war. Cut 45.
1: I think a lot of it is, you know, political opportunity. None of that is really surprising, certainly to those who have been following this for many years. The Iranians lost the initiative in the first 2 weeks, and they were trying to find a way ever since to regain it. And I'd say it's been fairly limited in their success, partly because their military, their navy, their weapon systems, their air force have been largely annihilated, decimated. But they still have a fairly sizable army. Military force, the IRGC, and their street control thugs, the Basij, and they were able to reconnect with their allies, the Houthis, in Yemen and restart attacking on the shipping. But it's been fairly limited.
0: Yeah, I just do think it's their goal, and they're going to amp it up and try to get casualties by October. And that would, of course, really crater the chances of holding on to the House and maybe the Senate. Lewis here in Florida. Hey, Lewis.
2: Hey, good morning, Brian. Thank you for the opportunity.
0: You got it.
2: Very quickly, easy fix. Yep. And then secondly, the Democratic Party, I just indicate that this is not the first infiltration. It was the progressives with Hillary and with Obama that started the first infiltration. This is just it's metastasized now to
0: Lewis, don't you think, I know that some people think that Obama, the fact that he called the mayor right away in New York City, instead of saying, wow, that guy's that's not the way I ran my presidency, he called right away and said, how can I help? But he did not run as a leftist. He did not run about abolishing the Senate, getting rid of the border, defunding the Pentagon, defunding the police, defunding ICE, getting, you know, all these. He never ran like that. And Bernie Sanders actually never ran like that either, but he did say all the socialist principles that he wanted. They never should have let him in. But I don't really think that Obama ran as an insurgent, that Hillary ran as an insurgent. Bernie ran as an insurgent. And he let everybody know, I'm not a Democrat. I'm just running in the Democratic Party. And if you're asking me, I go, wait a second. No, excuse me. If you're not a Democrat, you're out.
2: Brian, real quickly, the progressives were the basis for this growth of democratic socialists. The progressives did start the procedure or the process of, you know, white versus black, of, schools versus the parents. They started a lot of the policies. We're just looking at the end point, but there's no question that Hillary and Obama were not necessarily socialists or communists, but the progressive movement definitely pushed in that direction, and we're just looking at the end point.
0: But a couple of things. The black community does not like the socialists. So I do think that they fomented subtly and sometimes directly after George Floyd the whole racial division in our country. And I think it's getting healed now rapidly. I think Trump getting more African-American votes than Bush, than McCain, than Romney by a lot. I think that shows a willingness. And then this rise of socialism is going to further alienate the black community, who all they want is fairness. All they want is fairness. There's nothing fair about socialism. It is for the elite, and they will use violence to make sure they stay elite and you don't. Tony in Clifton, New Jersey. Tony.
3: Hi, Brian. As a student of history, as you are, I've been reading about Eisenhower. When he was a young beginning starter in World War One, he was mentored by many greats. And the theory he came up with, which he talked about at the time, was that World War II would have never happened if Germany was made to do the total surrender. And he just commented on that. Nobody really nobody really acknowledged it. It wasn't such a big thing. And yet there he was, you know,

0: leading the Allied forces in World War II. I thought that was very profound and instinctive of the leader who won World War II for us. And it makes me realize how important, you know, total surrender is, and also having the cooperation of those, you know, in the area, in the vicinity.
1: But, Tony, I'm going to just amend that a little bit. Go for total victory, yes. But you also, once you win, you have to help rebuild. That's how Germany got rebuilt, West, and that's how Japan got rebuilt. The mistake they made after World War I said, we win, you lose. Good luck with your with the crime and pestilence and your pennilessness. And there was created so much anger and inflation in Germany, it laid the bedrock for the rise of a guy like Hitler. But the problem is that World War II, we learned. We said, let's rebuild Europe. Let's rebuild Japan. And let's make allies of these people. And they are to this day. When we come back, we're going to go with a simulcast on FBM. But great points, fantastic calls. We'll talk to, I think David Asman's filling in for Stuart Varney. We're going to talk a little bit about the NBA and also talk about what's happening at our border. No one's talking about it. There's nobody crossing the border. And Arizona just got out of our way. A judge just ruled we can finish the wall. No one's talking about it. I am.
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0: The Brian Kilmeade Show joins Fox Business's Varney & Company with Stuart Varney, live on your radio and on Fox Business. 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
1: Yeah, welcome back. We've got a little bit of time, and then at the back end, we'll be able to take some calls and travel around the country and find out what's on your mind, because we do have three primaries today. Some socialists are on the ballot primarying other Democrats, more traditional Democrats, like, for example, Jared Moskowitz. Is he going to have to suffer the same fate as Dan Goldman? Both had more money than their opponent and lost to a socialist. And I think that would just doom that seat, which has been redistricted in certain categories, been changed just a little bit over in Florida. And then you also have a situation where Byron Donalds is going to be officially become the Republican nominee to replace Ron DeSantis as governor of Florida. And he'll be going against, we think, Dave Jolly, who's interesting because he was a Republican, hates Trump, left the party, and now running as a Democrat. But that's the same thing that happened with Governor DeSantis' last opponent, too. A lot just flipped the parties and hoping that people will remember them and blur the line and not know. So let's listen to David Asman as he introduces us.
2: It is 10:51 Eastern time, and that means it is time for my friend Brian Kilmeade. We just saw your friend Chad Bernstein. We were happy to have him on with his free wrestling business. But I want to talk about a mother and her daughter who were asked to cover up their, they had these XX/XY T-shirts on. They said, if you can't take off or put something on top of those, you're going to have to leave a WNBA game between the Indiana Fever and the Atlanta Dream. Now, they spoke about the incident last night on Fox. Watch.
3: He didn't know what was offensive about it. He said he didn't even understand. But since someone told on us and said that they were offensive, we had to, you know, cover up, put on our, you know, our Atlanta Dream shirts instead of our XXXY.
4: I was flabbergasted. It's the first time I've ever experienced anything like that. And I had no words except, like, who's offended by a T-shirt at this point?
3: Yeah. And who is offended by science?
4: No, it's
3: that's
4: like,
3: what but, we but, asked.
2: Now, the WNBA responded to the incident, saying the WNBA is aware of interactions at last night's game in Atlanta in which fans were asked by league security to cover their shirts. This should not have happened. Okay, I don't know if you think that was too little or what, but how much damage has this done to the league, Brian?
1: I'm not sure. They do so much damage to the league, it's hard to keep up and how much damage they do to themselves.
2: Yeah.
1: They think it was a nearby fan who complained, who was wearing a shirt that said "Protect Trans Rights." I don't know. That's a pretty big clue. They went up to her and said, they said, "You're out of here unless you change your shirt." Now, XXXY is a brand like Reebok, like Nike. It's founded by gymnast Jennifer Say, who came up with this brand, was very successful as a Levi executive, and was a fantastic gymnast, an elite gymnast world champion in her day. So she came up with this brand. She's entrepreneurial. So how can you ban someone from wearing a brand? So it's absolutely insane that they would do this and to not apologize. The team should apologize. The league should apologize. And this mother and daughter did probably what you would do because you paid $1,000 for the tickets each. Do you really want to leave your courtside seat if you came to see a game because someone doesn't like your shirt? But now they're getting a lot of blowback because of this. You know, the other thing is, too, is that, you know, you see all this negativity about the league, about the way they handle controversy. The controversy that happens and the way they handle it is so awful, it gets them more negative publicity. But believe it or not, David, their ratings are going up. So people are aware of a league that was ignored for 20 years.
2: Yeah, as long as you spell it right, there's no bad publicity. That's the old saying. It looks like it works in this case. All right, next one, Brian, former acting ICE director John.

0: Jonathan Fahey, warning that if Democrats regain power in the House and Senate, the border crisis is going to come back and maybe even get worse than it was under Biden. Listen.
1: The Democrats get in power, they're going to do what Joe Biden did, but do it on a greater level. So really, they don't want ICE. They don't want immigration enforcement. And you just have to look at things like sanctuary cities and things like that. I've not heard one Democrat say, we're supportive of the DHS program, which gives $2,600 to people that self-deport. It shows that their actual agenda has nothing to do with ICE, nothing to do with ICE tactics, but in fact, they are against deporting illegal aliens.
0: Worse than under Biden? Is that possible?
2: Yeah, because remember, they lied to us and told us the border was sealed, and we would say, sure. No, it's not. Look at this video. You know, Bill Malusian and Griff Jenkins flying drones to show us the border and the invasion that was taking place. They kept going, no, it's not. It's sealed. Mayorkas told us over and over again, no, it's sealed. You don't know what you're talking about. Or it's climate change. These people have nowhere to go. When climate change ends and we start using electric cars, these people will know to go back to their countries. No one believed that. Then they went out of their way to sue to make sure the wall Americans paid for was sold off in parts to literally junkyards. By scrap. Now we got to go rebuild the wall that's going to finish. This is what I hope, David. The President of the United States is going to be gone in 2 years. I hope that he can get together and get this reform permanent. And whatever you have to give and take in order to get the illegals out, the criminals gone, sanctuary city policies a part of history in the ash heap of history. But whatever you got to do to get reform done, we should get that done before Trump leaves.
0: Absolutely. Do it. Brian Kilmeade, great to see you. Thank you so much.
2: Appreciate it. Thanks so much. And, you know, it might take some give and take with people here over 20 years. They get to stay. They don't become citizens, but they get extended work visas. If that gets you the end of sanctuary cities and a sealed border, that's the give and take. It's got to get done. And for all the, zero immigration people, Trump will take the blows in order to do some permanent change, and he's going to be leaving. And I think it would work. Remember, Ronald Reagan's big mistake was he said, okay, if you seal the border, I'll let these people that came here illegally, I think it was 5 million people, they get to stay. They get amnesty. And they gave him amnesty. Democrats never sealed the border. The lesson learned from Republicans, by Republicans, never believe the Democrats. So here we are. That was 1982, I think. So here we are. 2026, nothing's been done. And when people try to enforce the border like Tom Homan, they get mad at him. He says, listen, these are the laws you left me. So that's what I'm following up with. So that's what they're doing. You know, and the whole abandoning ICE. I love the follow-up conversation by the CNN anchor with one candidate that kept saying over and over again, you say abolish ICE. Well, who's going to enforce immigration law? And they had no answer. So if you have people say abolish ICE and Medicare for all, those are two things that are impossible. Medicare for all is unaffordable. It'll destroy anybody that wants it and considers it. And you need supplemental insurance if you have Medicare, period. That's if you're 65 and over or you have some type of severe illness or disability. And now if you want everyone to have that, it's just unaffordable. Do the math. And if somebody else turns around and says abolish ICE, it's impossible. You cannot have a society without any immigration law. And they implement it. Body cams are no problem. Other things are no problem. But you need ICE.
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5: For the rest of tonight, scattered showers and thunderstorms continuing. Otherwise, cloudy skies overnight and a low of 59. Sunshine for Wednesday. Highs tomorrow, 76. Looking ahead to Thursday, more sun, 79. Starting the day on Friday with sunshine. But showers likely in the afternoon, highs of 79, and then Saturday, chance of rain at a high of 74. That's your forecast on Triple Talk WMKT. Portions of this program may be pre-recorded.
0: 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It's Brian Kilmeade.
6: Everyone, so glad you're there. Brian Kilmeade Show coming your way in the latest hour here on this Tuesday. Joby Warwick is going to be with us. Two-time Pulitzer Prize winner, author of the New York Times bestseller, Black Flags, the definitive account of the rise of ISIS. His new book, The Jackal, The Rise and Fall of Carlos, the world's first super terrorist. And sadly, we're still dealing with terrorists today. Now they're nations and terrorist groups, Hamas, Hezbollah, and of course, Iran. Rebecca Heinrichs is standing by, too. In order to break down what's happening with not only what's happening with Iran, but also some encouraging things. Maybe I'm just a optimist, but encouraging things happening over with Hamas and in Gaza. Before we get to Rebecca, let's get to the big three.
7: Number three.
8: He didn't know what was offensive about it. He said he didn't even understand. We had to, cover up. Put on our Atlanta Dream shirts instead of our XXXY.
6: It's just unbelievable. The WNBA is at it again, slapping down two of their fans only to realize they screwed up. We'll discuss it.
7: Number two.
9: The MOU shows how irresponsible and indeed irrational Iran has been. I think diplomacy has run its course.
6: Yes, I think so. Iran's blockade and bomb battered, as they are, have a plan to actually escalate the war against us, and they are doing it. Should we not just beat them to the punch?
7: Number one.
10: They don't like me. I don't dislike them. There's so much talent in this party. People are going to be blown away after we get past 26 and start running. Okay. And the people that we're talking about are not going to do anything.
6: I don't know what they're talking about. I guess he's talking about AOC. Another intriguing primary day for Alaska, Florida, and Wyoming as socialists aggressively try and assert themselves, this time in a red state of Florida. Can they win now, only to lose later? We'll take a look, because in Florida, you have Dave Jolly, a Republican, now Democrat, taking on what I think is going to be Byron Donalds. Ashley Moody appointed to the seat after Marco Rubio went to Secretary of State. We'll have an opponent, either Angie Nixon or Alexander Vindman. They're competing for the nomination there. And on the Democratic side, too, probably the most intriguing is happening. I think there's two. Debbie Wasserman Schultz is facing several Democrat opponents in a very black district. Elijah Manley, Sheila McCormick, as well as Luther Campbell are all going for that Democratic nomination, which is going to be a tough win for her. I would not mind seeing her out. And Jared Moskowitz is being challenged by Oliver Larkin, who is for the 21st Congressional District,

0: who is an avowed DSA guy and as radical as all of them. So we'll see what happens today. It's crazy what's happened with the Democratic Party. One thing is pretty clear. Almost every Democrat is against Israel and against the Iran war. They say it's a war of choice when we've had an enemy for 47 years. Rebecca Heinrich joins us now. Rebecca, senior fellow at the Hudson Institute. Rebecca, when you saw that Wall Street Journal story over the weekend, I was amazed to see how much it's right. Because since the MOU was signed 60 days ago, Iran has rebuilt a lot of their arsenal. They are continuing to foment havoc in the other Gulf states. And they are preparing what I think is for more of a battle with the U.S. Do you agree?
1: Yeah, I agree. And this was the problem I always had with the MOU. I'm thrilled that President Trump has said we're not even going to reapproach the MOU again. We're done. And if you remember, even at the time when the MOU was just beginning to get implemented, President Trump said, look, it might not work. And I don't think he basically alluded to the fact that he didn't have confidence that it would work. And if it didn't, then we would ditch it. And he did within 3 weeks. But just it wasn't neutral. It wasn't just that it was bad and didn't work. It was bad. And it did enable the Iranians to get much needed cash because the blockade works. Economic sanctions work. And so you choke out the IRGC's ability to fund its proxies and rebuild its forces. But as soon as that MOU was in place and they could sell oil again, they made some cash. And so we're seeing the bad fruit of that now in the form of them rebuilding some of their capabilities.
0: But right now, that cash has stopped. And the thing is, Rebecca, from our perspective, they had the deal of the century. They had the deal of the century for 60 days, and they threw it in the street by continuing to attack in the Strait and fomenting unrest in the Gulf states. So, of course, we left it. I mean, I was appalled when I read what was actually in the MOU, and the Iranians said, yeah, we killed it, but we don't really care. So they, why do you think they seem to want more of a confrontation?
1: So this is something that's really hard for Americans to understand because we think that people basically want the kinds of things that we want, at least maybe want peace and prosperity and, you know, mind our own business and take care of our families. And if you can just give the Iranians even, you know, enough cash that maybe they'll just get busy rebuilding their own country. And that's just not what the IRGC wants, Brian. I mean, the IRGC are the ones that are in control. Their identity is completely tied up in fighting the West, in exporting Shia Islamism. I mean, that's not something that they just say for control. They actually believe it. And so because the IRGC is in control, they don't want to deal with the United States. I mean, to your point, this was the deal of a century. I mean, these people could just take all of this money, keep the Strait open, stay in power, rebuild their own military, and they couldn't do it because they're so dedicated to attacking the United States, attacking these ships. And the IRGC believes, Brian, that they can outmuscle and outlast and have greater political will than President Trump. And so that's what they're doing now. They're going to push it now, basically try to embarrass them, I think, all the way through to the midterms.
0: Right. But the thing is, if the president's going to take action, I mean, their leverage will be up until November. After November, the president's not going anywhere, but they want to see if they can get the House and Senate and get to another party. They believe any other president would be easier than this president, and they're right. No other president's attacked them at all, let alone 2025 when we took out their nuclear program or set it back, and let alone in 2026 when we followed up on it over in February. What is your thoughts about the president taking military action before Labor Day?
1: So I think, I mean, a couple of big points. First of all, the point you just made. I mean, I used to work on Capitol Hill and I did defense policy for a Republican member of Congress on the House Armed Services Committee. And I worked against the JCPOA, okay, tried to help members of Congress understand what the Obama nuclear deal was. And there really was this view among this almost like Republicans didn't all believe it, but basically bipartisan expert consensus that you couldn't deal with the Iranians militarily, that you basically had to just sort of buy them off and have this nuclear deal that wasn't really going to work. President Trump completely blew that out of the water. I mean, his action in Midnight Hammer and Epic Fury, I think, dramatically had a positive impact on what the United States can now do for the Middle East. And so it's hard to overstate how important and good it was that President Trump decided to take this military action. So I think that that's just really important. The second thing, though, I do think he's got to finish what he started here with the Israelis. And that means the sooner the better to take the fight back to the IRGC. He's got

0: take it to their headquarters, to their ability to reconstitute their forces. And I do think, Brian, he's got to go after the energy infrastructure and the bridges that the IRGC primarily uses to keep this war going. That's the next step. And the sooner he does that, the better. I don't think he should wait till after the election.
1: I don't either. Michael Allen weighed in on Fox News at night. Cut 44.
2: I think it's not just economic power, leverage that we're going to have to exercise over them. I think we have to continue to hold out the credible use of military force. Mm. It has to be these two elements of leverage together that will eventually get them conditioned to even make a real compromise.
1: So, yeah, they have to be known by force. So what would get their attention? More hits in Tehran? What would get their attention? I mean, we went to school, I imagine, over the last 90 days about what they've moved and where a lot of their missile manufacturing comes from. So what would be different about a re-intervention?
0: So I actually think about this a little bit differently than my friend Michael. He's great. But my way of thinking is not to change their minds, change the Iranians' minds. I mean, at this point, the people who are in power, who are negotiating, are completely dedicated ideologically to the Islamic Revolution. So we have to eliminate those people. We have to eliminate, I think, the IRGC leadership. And this is what the Israelis were really good at when we were flying wing to wing with the Israelis. So I think that you have to target what the enemy values, not what we want them to value, but what they value. They value their survival, the IRGC leadership, their ability to reconstitute their forces. And so that's what I think that the United States with Israel should go after in this next round. And we've left that in part because there are people, I think, Brian, around the president who were afraid that if the IRGC was demolished too much, that you would have regime collapse. And that would present other problems. But I think that's what we want. We want regime collapse. And the other thing that the IRGC fears, they fear the Iranian people. And so I would go back to Admiral Cooper and say, Admiral Cooper, in the beginning of the war, you talked about potentially telling the Iranian people when we were ready for them to come out and overthrow their government. Can we get back to that contingency? What do you have planned? So I would get back to that, threaten what the IRGC fears, and then go after that. And then if there are other individuals inside Iran, maybe in the Iranian army or something that can take over, that would be a good change, of course. But IRGC leadership, we're not going to change their mind. You just have to eliminate them.
1: I know that, and we need Israel involved for that, don't you think?
0: Absolutely. The Israelis are a force multiplier for the United States. I mean, for somehow it's gotten in some people's head in this country that the Israelis are a liability. I mean, if you look all around the world, who are our best allies who are willing to put skin in the game, fight alongside us, who have extremely incredible intelligence and military capabilities? It's the Israelis. It's the Ukrainians, by the way, too. But it's definitely the Israelis. If we got to fly alongside them, I think, again, for this second round of military action.
1: Yeah, I mean, so far the people are paying the price. We see that rents rose 31%. We know about their currency is basically worthless, or they try to get minimum wage up 60%. They don't know where that money's coming from. So you have people selling their hair online. They can't get to work at all. So unemployment is skyrocketing as well, but yet they don't seem to feel that pressure that people would be in the West. I mean, we're paying another dollar for gas, $1,000 a year, and people think that's hard. Think about what the Iranians are going through, but it's just their government doesn't care what their people are going through.
0: They don't care. And that's why it's so important, too, that the United States differentiate what we're going after. We're not trying. It's not the entire country. It's the regime apparatus. And the United States is pro the Iranian people. And President Trump has been pretty consistent about this throughout. I mean, part of what really compelled President Trump to take this military action was the fact that the regime slaughtered tens of thousands of Iranians protesting in the streets. And President Trump said that was intolerable for the United States. So we need to have a very robust strategic communications to say we're pro the Iranian people, we're against the regime, and we have to go after specifically what the regime values. Again, it's survival, it's control of the Iranian people, and it's their ability to reconstitute their military capabilities.
1: From what your research does and your sources say, when it comes to munitions, we're worried about what happens after this conflict, but we have enough for this conflict. We love more interceptors for sure. But we have more than enough, and more assets are in the area now than there were before Epic Fury started.
0: Yeah, I mean, Brian, we have enough munitions for this particular conflict. This is something that the military would have assessed before we went into the conflict to show the president that this is what we could sustain.

0: This is what we can do. And so we have the kinds of munitions specifically for this particular fight. We definitely have to rebuild our defense industrial base. But I just want to point out some of the members of Congress that have been so defensive and supportive of President Trump and his decision to go after the Iranian military capabilities have also been the ones who have been beating the tables against the Democrats, telling them, you've got to invest in our defenses, rebuild our defense industrial base. So it's both. Some of those congressmen, some of the senators are Tom Cotton, Roger Wicker, Tim Sheehy, I mean, Rick Scott. I mean, all of these people have been saying, we need to go faster on rebuilding our munitions, but we can do both. We can handle this war, and we can rebuild our defense industrial base and get some new companies on contract to rebuild our munitions.
1: You know, I wouldn't mind seeing a press conference with Tom Cotton, another one with Roger Wicker, another one with Tim Sheehy, and just say, hey, by the way, fully support if the president wants to go back to action, he might not have any choice. It would help if just more than one person gave that message.
0: I completely agree. I mean, look, we've got some really great, articulate senators who can get out and carry that message. I mean, I just saw Senator Cotton talking about how Arkansas is just going gangbusters right now at producing more munitions for the United States. I mean, if you look at history, Brian, you're a great history buff. I mean, when the United States needed to really rebuild its military capabilities during World War II, I mean, we got the whole country mobilized to do that. And part of that, though, is carrying the message, the nature of the threats. Not just Iran. We've got China with some, you know, coming, really contesting the United States, the Russians, the North Koreans, the Iranians. They're collaborating. If we want to maintain the peace and we want to have strong American sovereignty, we want to handle our own problems domestically, we have got to get on a war footing and get our military adapted to these current fights. And I'll tell you, we've got really eloquent senators who can talk about what their own states are doing to make that happen.
1: Yeah, and maybe they could take some of the questions, and they go deep. And I would love to see Marco Rubio hands-on diplomatically. I'm not a big fan of Steve Witkoff. Jared Kushner's doing a great job with Hamas, but I don't think it's possible to focus on Ukraine, Iran, and Hamas. I don't think, and even Henry Kissinger at 40 years old couldn't do that.
0: No, and if you look at when Marco Rubio, when he's quiet, and President Trump really trusts him, and he kind of deploys him when there's a crisis that really we can't get out of. And then Marco Rubio goes and he gets his own diplomats in there and he makes progress. We saw this with Lebanon and Israel. We saw this with Greenland when President Trump wanted Denmark to cooperate with the United States to secure our interests in Greenland. Who did he send out there to handle this? It was Marco Rubio. And it's Marco Rubio now who, I think is trying to help with trying to get these Gulf states now, and he's having some success, to come up with land routes to move oil so we can get around the Strait of Hormuz in other ways. So he's an extremely talented guy. Just looking at the outcome of what he's able to do, Marco Rubio is kind of the fixer, Brian. So I think more Marco Rubio, the better, I think, to solve some of these problems.
1: I think more Rebecca Heinrichs, the better. That helps our show. Rebecca, thanks so much.
0: Thanks, Brian. Good to be with you.
1: Back in a moment.
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1: The one time that I did feel the heavy hand of censorship in my work at ABC News, early in 2021, maybe January, February, I'm seeing online and elsewhere people that I thought were smart and serious, Jamie Menzel mostly saying, and others, maybe this leaked from the lab. And I was like, well, that's interesting. So I went to Nightline. I said, hey, you know, I'd like to do a story on, and they were like, great. Yeah, let's do it. And we kind of laid it out. The day that it's supposed to air, it gets reviewed and it comes back to me and it is incomprehensible. And I'd never been angrier. I'm in the booth.
2: These lawyers?
1: Lawyer standards. And I was told, Fauci, I'm cursing and screaming in the booth.
3: And this is day of.
1: Day of air. And I'm just absolutely livid beside myself.
4: Because they changed his story so thoroughly because he was questioning whether the origins of the pandemic were coming from. And everybody knows it's the Wuhan lab. Logic told you it was Wuhan lab. They said it here was the Wuhan lab.

0: John Stewart said eventually it was the Wuhan lab. He is not even, wasn't even doing the Daily Show at that time or his podcast. So he hopped on with Stephen Colbert and said it. But when Terry Moran, nobody thinks is a Republican or pro-Trump, come out and says, hey, this is a pretty good story. Let's explore that. It gets stopped. Think about that. It gets stopped even at ABC. No explanation. And he says in retrospect, he should have said something. Yeah, he had no problem saying things when it had something to do with Trump, but he kept his mouth shut then. You listen to the Brian Kilmeade Show. When we come back, Joby Warrick is going to be with us. We're going to be talking about the Jackal, the rise and fall of Carlos, the world's first super terrorist. Northern Michigan's home for the Brian Kilmeade Show. 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
2: Please be aware, our area waters have tested positive for invasive species. Red swamp crayfish are invasive to our region and compete for food with our native crayfish. They reproduce rapidly and can lay up to 1,000 eggs a year. It's imperative that we keep them from spreading to other waters in our area. Always remember to trash unused bait when you return to shore. Spread the word, not the crayfish.
1: The Michigan DNR recently announced it didn't have enough money to cover the cost of drawings for slots at managed waterfowl hunting areas this fall. Up steps Kyle Green with Greenway Conservation Club.
3: I shot my first duck at a managed waterfowl area, and to find out they were going to go to only one draw on the weekends, I knew what that would do to the future of hunting in our state and the future of waterfowl hunting in general, and I just couldn't let it happen.
1: So what do you do when you need action?
3: I just picked up the phone, cold called them, and did it the old-fashioned way, and we made it happen.
1: The Conservation Club came up with enough to cover the costs, and with several state legislators and DNR staff worked out the logistics. A private citizen and legislators coming to the rescue of a DNR that otherwise couldn't figure it out. We've linked to more on this issue at alloutdoorsupdate.com. I'm Jim Mishler.
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10: Are we ready to build data centers? Do we have all the parts? Reuters reports the Trump administration is working on drafting a ban of Chinese manufactured components for data center tech. The ban would apply to optical transceivers, devices that send and receive data over fiber optic cables at incredibly high speeds, which would be manufactured in the People's Republic of China. There are real reasons for this. Firstly, electronic goods manufactured in countries not entirely friendly, pose a security risk? What if they can be spied upon or used in espionage, or could just simply be remotely shut down? Such things could be crippling. Secondly, simply rely

0: Relying on a foreign country for much-needed infrastructure puts one at a disadvantage. Such a ban would likely lead to high costs for data companies as they compete for a finite number of similar products manufactured domestically in the U.S. With Fox on Tech, I'm Evan Brown, Fox News.
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2: For the rest of tonight, scattered showers and thunderstorms continuing. Otherwise, cloudy skies overnight and a low of 59. Sunshine for Wednesday, highs tomorrow 76. Looking ahead to Thursday, more sun, 79. Starting the day on Friday with sunshine, but showers likely in the afternoon, highs of 79. And then Saturday, chance of rain at a high of 74. That's your forecast on Triple Talk, WMKT.

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1: Hey, welcome back. Joby Warwick is with us now. He's the two-time Pulitzer Prize-winning author of New York Times bestseller on Black Flags, the definitive account of the rise of ISIS. His new book, The Jackal, The Rise and Fall of Carlos, the World's First Super Terrorist, is now out. Joby, welcome.
2: Thank you. Good to be here.
1: Before we talk about ISIS of today, talk about really where this started. First off, who is the Jackal?
2: Well, Carlos the Jackal, folks who've lived as long as I have may remember this name from the 70s. He was at one time the most well-known, sort of the most charismatic, the most colorful bad guy in the world. He was a terrorist. His most famous crime was hijacking an entire OPEC conference, the oil cartel. He walked into the headquarters in Vienna in 1975 with some commandos and took the entire thing hostage and was able to get the Viennese to give him an airplane and flew them all off into the desert in North Africa. Kind of crazy, audacious things that that might seem more common now, but in those days it was pretty exceptional.
1: And his mission is?
2: His mission at the time, he considered himself kind of a Marxist revolutionary. He was originally Venezuelan. His father was a devout communist. He gets his name. His real name is Ilyich, named after the founder of the Soviet Union, Vladimir Ilyich Ulyanov. And so that was his upbringing. He tried to fashion himself, project himself as kind of a Marxist revolutionary. It turns out he was really for whoever would pay him and, you know, allow him to do bad things around the world.
1: So he became a Palestinian later?
2: He became a Palestinian because he landed in the Middle East. He wanted to get military training. So he got kicked out of college in Moscow. His dad sent him to Moscow to go to school. He gets kicked out of there. He's got a girlfriend who's pregnant. His life is falling apart. And so he decides on a whim to move himself to Lebanon to try to join up with the Palestinians. He thinks they're great. They're freedom fighters. He wants to be part of that movement. So he shows up there in 1970, just as civil war is about to break out, and ends up becoming a guerrilla. Gets guerrilla training, learns how to shoot a gun, build bombs. And they love him. He's international. He speaks five languages. He can live anywhere because he looks Western. So he becomes the perfect sleeper agent for the Palestinians.
1: And his ego began to get out of control.
2: He saw himself as a rock star before anybody else did. So his whole, you know, point, the reason he was doing this was to try to create some glory for himself. And for a long time, the Palestinians were that ticket. Eventually, the Palestinians got tired of him and thought he's too much of a showboat. It's too much about Carlos and not about our movement. So they kicked him out, and then he just went on his own.
1: And how was he, in one way, at all, a precursor to some of the terrorism we see in the Middle East today?
2: Well, a couple of things. I think what's most significant today is he came to represent state-sponsored terrorism as we understand it. Because after the Palestinians kicked him out, he worked for Muammar Gaddafi, the Libyan dictator. He worked for the Syrians. He worked for Saddam Hussein in Iraq. Anybody who would pay him money because they wanted to attack an enemy, wanted to attack Israel, wanted to attack the West, but didn't want their fingerprints on it, they would hire Carlos to do the deed for them. And we see that today. In fact, you see, in just the last 5-6 years, both Russia and the Iranians are really attracted to this idea of hiring proxies, and not the usual ones, not FBI agents or Hezbollah, but criminals in some cases who can be hired on, you know, social media platforms and given a few $100 mm-hmm. to blow up a synagogue or to, you know, to assassinate a dissident.
1: And what's he best known for?
2: So Carlos himself, he's almost like the Paris Hilton of the terrorist world, someone who's kind of famous for being famous. He did some horrific things. He blew up trains in Paris in the 1980s. He went to war against the French government after they arrested his

0: girlfriend and had her in prison. His caper with OPEC in 1975 made him an international celebrity. Mm-hmm. And then he managed to stay at large for 20 years. You know, all governments, the French, the Americans, the Israelis, all looking for him. And he managed to stay, you know, out of everybody's grasp.
1: Plastic surgery?
0: No plastic surgery. There was always kind of this rumor or this belief that he had kind of changed his appearance. Mm-hmm. But he did have plastic surgery, but it was very personal. He wanted to, it was breast reduction surgery, because all his life he was a little bit chubby. He was sensitive about his kind of big fleshy man boobs. And so in the early 1980s, he went to found a plastic surgeon and had his breast size reduced.
1: So now you had a chance to interview him.
0: I did.
1: First off, how did they capture him?
0: Capture was pretty crazy. It was an operation conducted jointly by the French and the American CIA, but it was the CIA that found him. He had gone into sort of self-imposed exile. He'd been kicked out of this country, and that ended up in Khartoum, in the capital of Sudan. And while he was there, he was kind of living large, as Carlos always did, staying in nice hotels, you know, eating well, drinking well, you know, womanizing, you know, chasing women around the capital. And the CIA station in Khartoum discovered that he was there. And so they sent their best analysts and their best trackers to kind of watch him day and night to see, you know, what he was up to, see who he was meeting with, and eventually hatched a plan to catch him.
1: And they would.
0: And they would. And the crazy, this is a story that I think readers will really enjoy if they see the book, is how they caught him was they realized, understood that he was going to have surgery. He had a new wife, this beautiful young Jordanian that he married. They were trying to have a baby. They weren't able to conceive. It turned out he had an issue, a kind of a varicose vein, veins of the testicles, and decided to have surgery while he was in Khartoum. The CIA was aware of the plan and set it up so that once he went under the knife, they had their people in place to catch him and picked him up, put him on a plane, flew him off to France for trial, and that was the end of the Carlos's career.
1: There you go. And you got to him in prison.
0: I got to him in prison. So this, you know, roll the clock forward 30 years. So he's been in jail for a long time. But it's a rare thing for people to get to sit down with this man. The French don't let him do many interviews.
1: They don't want him to be a celebrity.
0: They don't want him to be a celebrity. He's kind of milked that, you know, for as long as he possibly could. He killed a lot of French people, including police officers, so they don't want to give him a microphone. I had an opportunity to see him under tight restrictions, but for me it was a chance to see what he was like, to see what a 75-year-old Carlos was up to.
1: And what's your takeaway?
0: He is a classic criminal narcissist, and people, I think, know the type. He has no empathy, no feeling for other people. All the crimes that he committed, all the people who were innocents that were killed in his terrorist attacks, he doesn't regard as serious. He doesn't see, you know, feel any remorse about that. In fact, he brags about the number of people that he killed, and he talks with remorse about people he should have killed. I shouldn't have let this guy get away. I should have killed a few more people.
1: Wow. So the book is The Jackal is out now, Joby, right?
0: Today is the launch day.
1: Wow, congratulations. Just talk about terror in the region. Jared Kushner is sat down with Hamas yesterday. You know, he's got that 15-point plan. And they said they've agreed to give up power. They have the indications they are. And number two, they have to disarm. And then an international force has to come in. The Israelis are not optimistic. Here's Kushner, cut 33.
2: They said all the right things, but obviously it's very, very hard to trust, a terrorist organization that committed these terrible atrocities. But we had a very cordial meeting, and they said all the right things. And so we're going to give them a chance to perform, but it's going to have to be based on actions and steps. And I hope it will be true.
1: The Israelis evidently told Kushner, I'll give you room. But we're not optimistic that they're ever going to do that. They got to get rid of their tunnels and blow up those tunnels and expose them. What do you think?
0: The skepticism is well-deserved. Historically, Hamas has been, they fall into a category that you'd call rejectionist. They are extremists. They're a violent extremist group, but they also don't want to compromise if it involves recognizing the Israeli state.
1: Is there a chance the beating they took over the last 2.5 years might change that mindset?
0: You can see a path where eventually the leadership is so decimated and there's such desperation that they are forced to make a compromise. But would I trust that they're going to hold to their commitments? Probably not. As long as there are committed Hamas terrorists and, you know, just true believers, mm-hmm. They're going to look for ways to strike back at Israel.
1: You wrote a book about ISIS, the rise of ISIS, which is really a sect of Al-Qaeda, same mindset. How damaged is ISIS right now?
0: Well, ISIS is truly on its

0: back foot, and it's been a long time coming. There was they were able, after the fall of the caliphate and sort of the destruction of the last strongholds in Syria, they had a way of hanging on because of their ability to inspire through the internet. And this was a new phenomenon with ISIS. You didn't have to join the group. You just had to commit an act of violence and claim it in the name of ISIS. So that was their special niche. But their ability to kind of organize anything, it's quite limited. They have cells in Africa that are beginning to gain some strength and are a worry. But in the Middle East, they're just really not what they used to be.
1: What about Al-Qaeda?
0: Al-Qaeda is in the same bucket, I think, but even more diminished, I think.
1: They wiped out two generations of leadership.
0: Exactly.
1: Well, we
0: did. You have to acknowledge, this was the result of an extremely effective and aggressive counterterrorism campaign that a lot of Americans didn't see because it didn't involve, you know, bombing cities. It was special ops. It was drone warfare. And it was going after a target and then going after another target the next night and not giving them any space to recover.
1: Did they underestimate the retaliation for 9/11?
0: I think they did. I think in Bin Laden's mind, this was going to spark this war between, you know, civilizations, that America was probably going to come after the Muslim world, but there was going to be a resilience and a resistance, and eventually America would be defeated. I don't think any of them expected that the campaign against terrorism would be as long and as aggressive as it was, and it worked.
1: Yeah, 25 years later, what are you thinking?
0: I'm thinking that I see a shift happening. And again, this gets to some of the themes in the book where it's going to be less about religious extremists. We might still see some of that. There might still be some inspired, you know, ISIS-inspired individuals who do things. But I think the terrorism arena is moving back towards state-sponsored terror. And this is a repeat of what happened in the 60s and 70s, the Carlos generation, where they weren't interested in you know, a religious cause. They were looking to inflict harm against governments they didn't like. And that's what, you know, what these early terrorist groups are all about.
1: Right. I mean, almost the good old days of the Cold War, because you knew who our enemy was somewhat rational.
0: Yeah.
1: If not, you know, obviously powerful in the Soviet Union. But now I think the president's a little exasperated by the lack of logic with the dealing with that extremist mindset, which you write about.
0: Yeah. And it is true. It's hard for us to get our heads around that level of extremism. And, you know, I write about people in this latest book, the Carlos book, extremists who when asked about a two-state solution, Israelis and Palestinians living side by side, would refuse to accept it if there was a square inch of Israeli territory. Even one town or one village, that wouldn't be acceptable. It was everything or nothing. And, you know, we in the West think about, you know, a process, a negotiation, some accommodation to other points of view. That doesn't exist in that mindset.
1: So when you go ahead and do the Jackal, do you feel like you're interviewing more of a criminal, like a almost like a mobster, more than a terrorist, Bin Laden type terrorist, a Zawahiri, a Zarqawi?
0: In the case of Carlos himself, he's more of a mobster mentality, but the movement that he represents,
1: remorseless too, right?
0: Yeah, remorseless and really just, you know, no empathy, no ability to have a moral view. It was just all about himself. But the people that he was around, the people that funded him and sponsored him, you know, they were very much, you know, true terrorists in the modern sense. And they were the first groups that decided that it was okay not just to attack the Israelis because they're our enemy, but to declare war on the world at large, to attack any airport, any airplane, any target of opportunity, just to kind of make our point and to get people to think about it.
1: Anti-Semitic, anti-Jew, anti-Israeli.
0: Yeah, all that wrapped together. In fact, one of the interesting things that comes out in the book about Carlos is there were serious anti-Semites and even former Nazis who were bankrolling some of the Palestinian efforts. So it was one, you know, a Nazi banker from Switzerland who becomes sort of the chief financier and even a legal defender of some of the hijackers. And
1: when you studied ISIS, was it really based on what they thought the Quran read, you have to kill infidels? Was that at the fundamental core of it?
0: It was, because they felt empowered to interpret Islam and the Quran in the ways that suited them. So the godfather of ISIS is this guy named Zarqawi. He was a Jordanian who moved to Iraq to meet the Americans after the
1: invasion. Created havoc.
0: Exactly. And he created havoc. He never even finished school. So he was just basically a gangster from the street who became a religious zealot. But his whole thing is, I don't need to understand the Quran that well. I just need to get some imam to say that this interpretation is okay and this interpretation

0: says you can kill innocents, you can kill women, you can kill other Muslims, whatever we decide is okay, we'll do it.
1: So Joby Warwick, our guest, just a couple more minutes here. He wrote Black Flags about the rise of ISIS. And today, The Jackal's out, The Rise and Fall of Carlos, the world's first super terrorist. So when you talk about the extremist mindset, is Saudi Arabia a success story in that they went in and they revamped, if I'm to believe it, I haven't been there, the Wahhabism and that curriculum that fomented and gave rise to so many terrorist mindset to learn to grow up and hate the West. Now, when I see prior to the Iran war, I think about Saudi Arabia. They were about economic expansion and opportunity. Is that showing a focus on revamping the curriculum to make sure the next generation isn't obsessed with this whole religious fanaticism?
0: I think they're making an effort now. Yeah, but I think they were really late to make this realization. And I think leaders like MBS would acknowledge that. What's been concerning to me as I've investigated terrorist groups around the world was this sort of missionarying that the Saudis were engaged in, sending, you know, Wahhabi, you know, apostles around the world to kind of convert, to build madrasas in places like Pakistan and the tribal areas in particular, where a whole generation of people were brought up on this really hateful, intolerant religion that is you know, inconsistent with what a lot of Muslims believe, but it certainly became a fuel for some of the, you know, the terrorists that we saw bubble up in that part of the world.
1: Well, we're going to see if it does bubble up. I know you'll write about it. Joby Warwick, congratulations. Everybody go out there and pick up the Jackal. Appreciate it, Joby.
0: Thank you very much, Brian.
1: Back in a moment.
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1: 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The long recovery. 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
2: Hi, this is Gordon Deal. 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The frustration for President Trump is bubbling to the surface over talks with Iran about control of the Strait of Hormuz. 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

0: talk show that's getting you talking. You're with Brian Kilmeade.
1: I like this thing that Republicans do where we have to, you know, associate everybody with everyone. Yeah, so Sam Piker has said some things I disagree with, but he has excited the Democratic Party in a way I think is important. We always talk about young men and hearing young men's voices. A lot of people have said things that they regret in the past when they were younger. I think, obviously, Hassan Piker doesn't think America deserves 9/11. Come on. I defend free speech in the United States of America.
2: Yeah, if you watch him say it, and you could see him on his podcast, that's Elijah Manley, Democrat from Florida, on the story yesterday. He's being challenged. He's challenging Wasserman Schultz for that new district. Of course, he means what he said. If you watch him, he says, I will come out and I will say it. America deserved 9/11. Rick Scott should be dead. Someone should kill Rick Scott. Blood should run on the capitalist cities of America. I mean, all you have to do is listen. Every other word's a curse word. And he was asked to go help out that woman who almost won in Wisconsin. And then you have Hassan Piker, who he was campaigning with on Sunday before the Tuesday election. So he doesn't want you to apologize. He said, well, I shouldn't have said it. It's not a dumb thing. Nobody I know would say that, even as angry as they got. There's nobody I know in America that I know of that would come out and say America deserved 9/11. Oh, sorry, I didn't mean that. You just don't have a slip of the tongue that way. So it's just crazy. It doesn't make any sense to me, but I'm very curious to see if this guy Oliver Larkin is going to win. Why? Because he's out. He is really a socialist. He's a socialist like El Sayed almost admits to, and that Graham Plattner was actually running on, even though they say not DSA. This guy is DSA. So if he's able to win the 25th district over Jared Moskowitz, man, look out. Keep in mind, you can see me in person, BrianKilmeade.com, on my new book on my tour, Uniting the States. I'll be in Red Bank, New Jersey on the 16th of October, Westbury, New York on the 17th, BrianKilmeade.com.
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5: Every smile is beautiful, even when it needs a little extra help to let it shine. Cleft lips and palates are one of the world's most common birth differences. But in many communities around the world, like Port Harcourt, Nigeria, access to specialized surgical care is limited.
6: Unfortunately, there is a higher percentage of individuals who need surgical care and they're unable to get it.
5: Smile

0: A federal judge has ruled paint tests on the 19th century Eisenhower Executive Office Building, which sits next to the White House, can go ahead. President Trump has suggested the building be painted as part of his effort to renovate and beautify the nation's capital. The proposed paint job has alarmed preservationists, architects, historians, and others who say granite is not meant to be painted and the paint could trap moisture and degrade the stone. But the judge ruling the plaintiffs, which include cultural preservationist groups, had not shown the minimal paint test plan would cause irreparable harm. They had sought a temporary injunction and a restraining order to stop the Trump administration from conducting the tests and other work on the building. Lee Silicera, Fox News.
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7: Well, our Wednesday looks like we're going to have sunshine today and a high near 73. Sunny and 76 then for tomorrow. And showers are likely Friday with thunderstorms possibly after 2. Partly sunny, otherwise 76. Chance of showers on Saturday, 73, and mostly sunny, 71 on Sunday. Now you're up to date on Triple Talk, WMKT.
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1: And welcome. It is Perilous World Radio. Jan Masters joining me, David Masters, today. Jan, welcome to the show.
2: Great to be back here with you, David.
1: So, honestly, I have a blank slate in my mind with this morning because I have sort of tuned out the flotsam and jetsam of everyday news.
2: The noise.
1: Maybe it is
2: the
1: really
2: news should be called the noise. The noise.
1: I like that.
2: Did you watch the noise
1: good.
2: Today? Did you hear what they said on the noise today?
1: That is amazing. What a great insight. Because it is. It's just, and you know what's so
2: it
1: weird?
2: It really is.
1: It's almost like we are stuck in a holding pattern. It's almost like we're in a time warp.
2: Yeah.
1: Because, and I'm hearing people complaining about this problem that Trump has with Iran.
2: Mm-hmm.
1: Now, it is a problem, and these people are like termites. I mean, they really need to be fumigated, to be honest with you. The bad guys, anyway, not the good people, but the bad guys. But it's like the same news over and over and over. And it reminds me of the persistent thoughts that are constantly running through our brains.
2: Yes.
1: Eating away, just sort of chipping away at us. And it's so weird because as many times as you can detect these thoughts coming in, they have to be deflected. It's just like a never-ending job to deflect the thoughts that are sort of trying to gnaw away at you. And the other thing that's really interesting to me about the subject of thoughts is that I'm seeing more and more as I watch these little documentaries that I discover.
2: Mm-hmm.
1: And there's more about thoughts creating reality, which is in a way for each one of us, because what we believe, Jesus said it this way, so be it according to what you believe. Well, that's kind of the first evidence that this is true, that thoughts become our reality. Any thoughts on that for you?
2: Well, the thoughts, the noise, where do we get anything different? Where do we go to have a refuge from all of it? Of course, we know the be still and know meditation exercise is a good one. But I also say, read

0: word. Read it. It is so satisfying. You can't, it's like this. You realize you're a junk food eater and you're unhealthy. So you cut out all these things. But what are you going to put in? You must nourish yourself with something. It's like you don't want to hear the world. You don't want to hear the noise. But you are not an island unto yourself, an eternal, all-knowing being. You have to feed on something. You need to feed on the bread, the word, and its truth. It gives sustenance and it sustains you. He says, imbibe. the word is missing me. Be in me, and my words shall live in you. Oh my gosh, what is that word? Like the branch is connected to the vine. Can't think of it. But anyway, you have to feed on something, David. Your thoughts.
1: So, I agree, and yet I have personally been experiencing what I call the God frequency. Hmm? And what the God frequency is for me is that when I am able to suspend and disconnect from the thought stream long enough, a new stream becomes evident. And that new stream is not from me, it's into me. Mm-hmm. Kind of like what you're describing. And then things just occur to me. It's almost like an intuitive stream.
0: Abide. Comes. Thank you, Duke. Abide in me.
1: Yeah.
0: Yes.
1: Yeah. And so, and to me, this is the water, the living waters that are described in the scripture. Because there's a question around this idea of, and this is also in the scripture, the letter killeth, but the spirit giveth life. So if we're going to get, so we have to be informed, but first we have to be outformed. And so the outformation is you go to the scripture, you read the scripture, you learn the reading, writing, and arithmetic. This is all outformation. It all comes from some other source. It's not your specific feed. It's somebody else feeding you information. And it's information, but it's outformation. So the information, and again, the word education comes from the Latin educere, which means to bring forth from within. And so, well, how do you bring forth from within? First, it's stimulated by what comes from the outside. That's like planting a seed. And then that seed begins to grow. And then the offshoots of that seed begin to form a tree with many other seeds. Your thoughts on that?
0: Yes, it's true. But I have grown to realize that the written word that we have is another witness of the truth. We have the Spirit as a witness and the Word. They go together, and each one testifies of each other, because it says in the scripture something about two witnesses is what makes something true. And God wanted to make sure that we had an anchor. The word's the anchor, because if we didn't have it, you would have all these people. Okay, David has this many spiritual experiences right here, but that's not everything. That doesn't encompass the whole truth that God wants us to know, the meaning, the origination of mankind, you know, the knowledge of why his son came. All of this is very important. And the stillness is where you connect with the one behind that truth. Now, here's the other thing. There's two spiritual realms. And there are many people who are into the dark side of the spiritual realm. They don't know that that's what they're in, because

0: They are not anchored. They don't know what God actually has put out as the truth. And there are many, many subtle spiritual roads and teachings out there that are not anchored in the truth. So we do have to be careful, especially this day and age. Oh my gosh, we're going to be bombarded with lies and deception.
1: Yeah, I just did a search and I typed in how many books have been written. And in the search, it says an estimated 150 to 250 million distinct book titles have been written and published throughout human history. 150 to 250 million. In a 2010 study, a calculation of a precise count of 129,864,000 unique books worldwide after scanning library catalogs. So what does that tell you? There are a lot of books that have been written.
0: And what is a book? What is a book? Somebody feels they have something to say that's either important or entertaining or to make money. Who, you know, man gets to express himself in books, but guess what? So did God. And he chose men that were yielded to him because God didn't come down here and write it. He needed yielded vessels. And that's what the scriptures are. They are, God needs a person on this earth to yield his will to him so that he can accomplish what, so that God can accomplish what he wants. Every scripture, that's what it is. God, and in those, how many books are in the current Bible that we use, I think is 66 books, right?
1: No.
0: Written across.
1: Wait, we're out of time. We got to take a break. We got to talk about it after the break. We'll be right back. Yeah. Okay. We'll be right back.
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3: I know that a lot of people are listening because I was, and I was really hurting, and I just turned on the radio, and it really helped me just like have peace at night. But I feel like I had to call it, but it's honest and it's real, and people need to hear the truth and not have it sugarcoated.
4: Are you ready to stop struggling with your problems?
5: Every night I take a drive out into the wilderness area around here and sometimes wept because I couldn't figure out what was still wrong. And as the resentment has fallen away, as he says, without trying, my bad habits are disappearing.
4: Are you ready to stop being so emotional and angry and upset all the time?
5: The drinking's gone. The drugging is gone. I quit smoking 5 months ago, and I don't even care about it anymore. It's amazing. I've lost 15 pounds in the last 2 months, and I'm running again. And it's all without saying I have to do it. It just happens.
4: These are the words of people whose lives have changed radically because they've discovered how to gain control over their negative emotions.
6: We're always reaching out for an answer, and we're not reaching in. I found that in being still, it's so effortless that we're so used to our own will, we don't see it.
4: These people have discovered that stress itself really isn't the problem. It's the way we react to it. Learn how to deal with stress properly.
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1: Okay, continuing with Perilous World Radio, Jan Masters and David Masters. And so I'm going into the question about... So an estimated 150 to 250 million, not including self-published books, titles that are not published by publishers.
10: Right.
1: So I would say it's going to have to be more up to about 300 million distinct titles. 300 million.
10: Mm-hmm.
1: But so knowledge has increased in this day, knowledge of all kinds of things. And it just is to me... It's like, how many of those books have actual relevance to each of our lives? That's the question. There, 300 million, well, let's say it's an estimate. How many of those books have relevance to us? Now, I'm a person who has a very curious mind, and I'm always looking for something interesting. Now, how do I know what it is that I am interested in? That's an interesting question, right?
10: Yeah.
1: Any thoughts on that?
10: Well, my mind automatically goes to, I'm always seeking deeper truth, the truth about things. I've never been a person to read fiction. I just don't have any desire for it. Not saying that there can't be some value in it. But it's programmed in me that I want to know the bottom line of everything. I just want to know, what's the bottom line here? And that's why I was saying all the books in the scripture, David, were written over, I don't have these facts memorized, thousands of years in between some of these books. And yet the storyline is contiguous. The prophecies were relevant and have been fulfilled. That book is a testament to the existence of God.
1: Okay, let me ask you this.
10: Yeah.
1: How much of it applies to you right this moment in your life?
10: How much of it applies? I feel like all of it applies to me.
1: All of it all at one time?
10: Applies to
1: all at one time?
10: Well, you can't eat the whole thing at once, and you have to
1: eat it. That's right. How do you eat an elephant? One spoonful at a time.
10: Right.
1: Now, and what does that spoonful, let's say you're eating and you mm-hmm. eat one spoonful at a time, and let's say you have a meal in front of you. Let's say you have a big bowl of oatmeal. You eat the oatmeal. What does that oatmeal do?
10: Nourishes your spirit.
1: It nourishes

0: And so let me tell you the most important thing I've ever discovered.
1: Yeah.
0: And this is truly, and I'm not joking now. This is the most important thing, and it will probably be the most important thing for my entire life. Okay. And here it is. I have discovered that I don't know. I just don't know. And so when I ask myself, why is something interesting to me? It is because I am informed by what by the fact and the truth that I don't know. But, and here's the thing, what I do know is like that. It's like the last meal I ate. It has given whatever nourishment to my being for the amount of time it needed to. And then I get hungry again. We all get hungry over and over. And because there's an emptiness that needs to be filled. Now, what are we going to fill it with? Well, when we get interfered with, and especially as children, and now more as adults, and I've got some very interesting audio to play for you on this subject by a physicist who has actually done a very deep examination of the question, what's wrong with our culture? What's wrong with the society today? Because we have been interfered with. And so I go back to what the Bible even warns about. The letter killeth, but the spirit gives life. Now, it doesn't mean, it's not a literal statement. I think it's a figurative statement. If you eat too much, then it says food killeth, but the spirit giveth life. If you sleep too much, sleep killeth, but spirit gives life. If you exercise too much, exercise killeth. You see what I'm saying? You can apply any particular thing of the human condition to the idea that something in excess can kill you, but the spirit will always give life. Now, what is that driving us toward? That is driving us toward the spirit. It's not driving us away from knowledge, but it's warning. This is not a substitute for spirit. And spirit is not of this world.
1: Can you separate the Father and the Son and the Holy Spirit?
0: I don't know.
1: Jesus said, I'm going to send the Spirit of Truth. And that Spirit of Truth will testify of me. Okay? Jesus said, I am in the Father. The Father's in me. There is no disagreement. There is no disparagement between those three. So I say this. If you consume the Word without the Spirit, you're going to get a whole different thing. It's not going to be what it is there for. So that's why it is so important that we seek the Spirit to reveal the meaning of the Word to us, because the Spirit
0: Which one is superior?
1: Between the Father, the Son, and the Holy Spirit.
0: What did Jesus say about coming to fulfill the law? He didn't come to get rid of it.
1: Correct.
0: He came to fulfill it. Now, what is... I actually looked up the word fulfillment.
1: Uh-huh.
0: Look up the word fulfillment.
1: Mm-hmm.
0: It is paid.
1: Yes, he satisfied the debt.
0: Yes.
1: Mm-hmm.
0: And so, if we... And I'm not saying not to use the so-called Word. I don't like that. I've heard it used in so many improper ways.
1: The Word?
0: Yeah.
1: Oh, well,
0: all the hypocrites use the Word. Yeah,
1: because
0: it bothers me.
1: What else are we going to call it?
0: But anyway, you call it the Scripture.
1: Or the Scripture. That's fine.
0: I love the word the Scripture because it is a script.
1: You just said Word.
0: I love the word Scripture.
1: But Jesus is also called the Word, so...
0: I've never heard that. Where do you see that?
1: You never saw that?
0: No, I've never seen that. Where is that?
1: Holy mackerel. How much time do we have here?
0: Oh, we only have... Oh, we're actually out of time. We got to stop. We'll be right back.
2: 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We'll be right back.
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13: News. I'm Ted Lindner. Primary night in Florida, where Republican Congressman Byron Donalds has won his party's primary for governor.
14: My administration will be guided by three pillars: making Florida accountable, achievable, and most of all, affordable.
13: Former Republican Congressman David Jolly is one on the Democrat side. Current Governor Ron DeSantis is term limited. Florida has not elected a Democrat governor since 1994. Primary elections also held tonight in Wyoming and Alaska. President Trump

0: Trump saying that today he is delaying 50% U.S. tariffs on $20 billion worth of Canadian imports. This after the two countries reached a last-minute deal hours before the sanctions were to go into effect. The announcement, which the president made on his Truth social media platform, buys time for more negotiations and avoids, for now, another strain in already tense relations between the historic allies. 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
2: Well, our Wednesday looks like we're going to have sunshine today and a high near 73. Sunny and 76 then for tomorrow. And showers are likely Friday with thunderstorms possibly after 2. Partly sunny, otherwise 76. Chance of showers on Saturday, 73, and mostly sunny, 71 on Sunday. Now you're up to date on Triple Talk, WMKT.
3: Even to them that believeth on his name. Okay.
4: All right. Now, Aramaic Bible, John 1. In the origin, the Word had been existing, and that Word had been existing with God, and that Word was himself God. Now, that is an entirely...
3: Wait a minute. Let's keep going.
4: New way of looking at it.
3: It
4: sounds... This one himself was at the origin with God. See...
3: That's Jesus.
4: Hold on, because I'm saying the Bible has been tampered with. Our Bible, 66 books, 81 or 82 in the Bible in Ethiopia, the Ethiopian Bible. Mm-hmm. 82 books.
3: Yes, there was
4: a lot of picking and sorting and choosing. I'm just reading from Aramaic. This is the language Jesus spoke. Wouldn't you rather have an interpretation from the language of the man himself?
3: But I don't see
4: in the origin, the Word had been existing, and that Word had been existing with God, and that Word was himself God.
3: So what's the difference?
4: This one himself was the origin, was at the origin with God. It's describing Jesus as opposed to identifying him as the Word, is what I'm saying.
3: To me, it says the same thing.
4: Doesn't say the same thing. Just simply doesn't.
3: Well,
4: it's an entire. In the origin, the Word had been existing.
3: Yeah.
4: What is the Word?
3: What is the Word?
4: Wait a minute. We use words all day long, every day. I love the word scripture.
3: So, okay. In the origins, the Word.
4: If I say I love the word scripture, am I saying I love the Jesus scripture? Well, yeah.
3: Wait. I need you to tell me how that differs from what I read.
4: It's entirely different.
3: Read it one more time.
4: In the origin, the Word had been existing.
3: Okay.
4: And that Word had been existing with God.
3: Right.
4: And that Word was himself God. Well, what is that Word?
3: Okay. Now, can you continue reading? Is there more?
4: This one himself was at the origin with God. Everything was in his hand. And without him, not even one thing existed of the things that existed.
3: Mm-hmm.
4: In him, again, he's being referred to as him as opposed to the Word. The life, and the life is the light of men, and the light is shining in the darkness, and the darkness did not overtake it. There was a man sent from God. His name was Johann.
3: And this is John the Baptist. Go ahead.
4: Yeah, he came for a witness to testify about the light, that everyone by him would believe. He was not the light, but he was sent to bear witness to that light. See,
3: that's right.
4: There's a contradiction there. Hold on. Because in the first line, in the origin, the Word had been existing, and that Word had been existing with God, and that Word was himself God. Now, there's a contradiction, because he's saying that in the second line, he came for a witness to testify about the light, that everyone by him would believe. He was not the light.
3: Do you know who he's talking about?
4: To bear witness of the light.
3: This is John the Baptist.
4: He's talking about John.
3: John the Baptist. But he's saying.
4: John the Baptist is talking about Jesus as being not the light.
3: No.
4: Sent to bear witness to the light. Oh, he's talking about himself?
3: Yes. He's saying John himself was not the light, but he came to bear witness of the light.
4: Oh, okay.
3: Yeah.
4: For that one was the light of truth.
3: Yes.
4: Which enlightens every person that comes into the world. He was in the world, and the world existed by his hand.
3: Yes.
4: And the world knew him not.
3: Okay.
4: He came in unto his own.
3: And you mentioned the hand above. I'm telling you, this is talking about Jesus.

0: Here's the interesting thing. If you and I, we're made in God's image, right? Can you hear me?
1: So we're told.
0: Okay, all right.
1: I know that my ancestors were not monkeys. I can tell you that.
0: Correct. Okay, so I just want to say this one point. When you speak something, it emanates from you. And it is part of you. It is you. It everything that comes out of your mouth is a expression of what you are. And that is what Jesus is. He is the perfect expression of his Father.
1: Well,
0: wait, listen.
1: I have a problem with that.
0: Listen.
1: I mean, when you get angry, is that what you are?
0: Wait. At that moment, you are expressing what is in you. Out of the abundance of the heart, the mouth speaks. Wait, let me finish my point, please. Yeah. Okay. So.
1: Imagine being married to me. No, I'm kidding.
0: So listen.
1: I'm contentious.
0: So here, David, we have an expression. Yes, I'll do that. I will do that for you. I give you my word. I give you my promise.
1: That's an expression.
0: Now listen. God gave his word in the beginning that he would send a savior. And that savior is the word. He fulfilled it. He is the promise in flesh. He's also the word in that way. So really, you need to really read that, John, because it really gives the essence of who Jesus really is. He's much more than just a man. He is the full expression of the Father. And he even said that, I do nothing that is not my Father's will. Nothing without. That's why if you receive Jesus, you receive the Father, because there's no difference in them. Anyway, I didn't know we were going to get on this, but it's all right. It's a good conversation.
1: Well, we never know what we're going to get into,
0: right? That's right.
1: We just don't know because we don't plan.
0: That's right.
1: I am looking for the meaning of the word.
0: Mm-hmm.
1: Let me see if I can find the meaning of the word.
0: And here's the other thing, people that are listening while he's looking up. If you are alone, there's no reason to even have a word, because a word is to speak to someone else, right? And your word, it's just an interesting thing. Out of the abundance of the heart, the mouth speaks. And through Jesus, everything was created. Let me look back up that one part that always gets me. Right here. We didn't even read this part. David, listen to this. Ready?
1: Okay, yeah.
0: But as many as received him, to them gave he power to become the sons of God, even to them that believe on his name, which were born. Now listen carefully, which were born not of blood, nor of the will of the flesh, nor of the will of man, but of God. So he's saying when you believe on him.
1: I found something.
0: Okay. Let me finish this point and then you read it. Okay. Mm-hmm, so listen to this. When you believe on him, you become a son in the spirit, not through the will of man, but through God. Okay. God births your spirit. He births you as a child of his. All right. Now you ready?
1: Yeah. Mm-hmm.
0: Put your picture back up there. I don't see you. Okay. Now listen. And the word was made flesh and dwelt among us.
1: Mm-hmm.
0: And we beheld his glory, the glory as of the only begotten of the Father, full of grace and truth. The word became flesh. Okay. So
1: right.
0: Jesus is the word. That's why I say that.
1: Hold on. Let's go into the meaning. The word for word in Aramaic is meltho. Meltho. Meltho means word, speech, message, or matter. Now, wait a minute. Hello, it means word, speech, message, or matter. It comes from the root MLT, implying a spoken expression that carries substance or

0: meaning. You see, we are all caught up on the surface of life. It's the truth. We interpret everything through our lens of our mind. And I told you the most important thing that I've ever known about myself, and to me, it's the ultimate thing to discover, is that I don't know. And so therefore, I am looking. And this is the source of what it is that's interesting to me. I don't know what it is I'm looking for. I don't know why I'm looking for it. Mm. All I know is that I'm always looking. Now, I found the meaning of the word word. It means word, speech, message, or matter. It comes from the root MLT, implying a spoken expression that carries substance or meaning. This is the word. Now I understand why he is called the word, because it is expressed. It's a spoken expression that carries substance or meaning. And it wasn't. So here's the other thing that's interesting about this. John knew him personally.
1: That's right. This was insight given to him. John's book reveals
0: a first person experience with this guy. And when he said he was the word, and I don't know if he was writing in Greek or in Aramaic.
1: He was spiritually inspired, no doubt.
0: Yeah, but I'm saying, I don't know if he was, what language he was originally writing in, if it was Greek or Hebrew or
1: right.
0: Because it also says that, let's see here. So the other word, memra, uh-huh, means word or saying, often used in Jewish Aramaic translations. Mm-hmm. So my point is, he was writing with a familiarity of the person.
1: Are you watching the clock?
0: Yeah, we're out of time. We got to take a quick break. The question is, how can you unlock the full potential of your mind? If there's no conviction in people's minds, those minds change from morning to evening. However, once your mind becomes objective and centered, you see the truth free from the limitations of that human mind. Objectivity allows us to recall thoughts and memories from our life and our experiences and reflect on these impressions with increasing self-awareness. As you gain an understanding and consciousness of who you truly are and are not, objectivity enables you to then release these embedded images by recognizing that they are just illusions. As a result, you will progress beyond false beliefs that have you feeling trapped. At FHU.com, the book Meaning and Happiness by Roy Masters will show you how to deeply understand the principles of true freedom. Meaning and Happiness by Roy Masters teaches you how to live in the now. It's time to change the world rather than be changed by the world. 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
3: All right, we are continuing. So here's what I'm saying about John. John was his disciple. He knew him. And God set John aside to write about the things that were going to transpire in our world in some remote time in the future. This was almost like John was like almost the first science fiction writer, mm-hmm. but without science and without fiction. But it was in that context. You know what I'm saying?
4: He was like shown the future,
3: given a vision, right? A vision. But so in the Hebrew, in the Jewish Aramaic, memra often it means word or saying.
4: Mm-hmm.
3: Memra, often used in Jewish Aramaic translations.
4: Like, you know what? Oh, I remember that.
3: Yeah, exactly. As a proxy for the active divine. Wait a minute. Listen to this. This is really interesting. In the Jewish Aramaic translation, as a proxy for the divine, for the active divine manifestation or voice of God.
4: Exactly.
3: Now, you see, the average person doesn't know that, though. They just think it was the word. And now the word is supposed to. Now you read the words of the word about the word, and the word is supposed to represent God, but it's not. The word actually means it is a proxy for the active divine manifestation or voice of God. That is what Jesus actually is.
4: Well, that's what I said.
3: Is.
4: I said he's the perfect expression of the Father.
3: That's why I don't like the word word.
4: Well,
3: because
4: it
3: gives the wrong connotation.
4: It
3: connotes the word, just word, a word. It doesn't actually connote the active divine manifestation or voice of God. This is what, I mean, and Jesus even described himself, you know the truth and it shall make you free. That's the whole idea.
4: So that helps you.
3: I am
4: you
3: the way,
4: to
3: the truth, and the life.
4: By understanding the meaning of the word.
3: Yes.
4: Helps you understand why. Because, you know, you're saying John is writing from a familiarity with him. But also what John wrote, even in his gospel, the opening lines are revealed truth. They are not something he experienced on earth with him, which is in the beginning was the Word, and the Word was with God, and the Word was God, and all that. John's writings are very different than the other three gospels. And then, of course, there's another John 1, which I haven't read much of, and then Revelation, which is John. So John reveals some of the spiritual mysteries even in his
3: gospel.
4: Okay,
3: so let me just tell you this.
4: Yeah.
3: So somebody on the chat says Greek was the most commonly spoken language in English, as English is today. Okay, so he's saying that this is why they wrote in Greek. But here's what the word means in Greek. Logos. Meaning speech, reason, or concept. So speech, meaning, reason, or concept. Again, I only want to make distinctions. I'm not saying any of what you said isn't so.
4: Mm-hmm.
3: Right?
4: Mm-hmm.
3: In the ancient Greek philosophy and in the Gospel of John, it represents the divine reason or plan operating within the cosmos, logos.
4: Mm-hmm.
3: There is so much more. But see, so here's the question.

0: question about what Jesus said. Know the truth and it shall make you free. What is the truth? See, the truth is full of minutia. It's full of little niggling things that could otherwise drive you crazy. And so I think people, what they do is they generalize. And this is my problem with the word word. Because whenever I hear people use the word, I see them just repeating and reciting.
1: Well,
0: the word says this and the word says that, but it's not the word. It's the scripture.
1: Well, perhaps what's happening is.
0: And if he is the word, I bet you he would be offended by the use of the word word to describe everything in the Bible.
1: I think you are misappropriating the things you don't like about people.
0: No, I'm using the word. It's combined. It's combined. Yeah. It's a combination.
1: It's becoming linked.
0: Because they don't understand that the deeper the meaning, speech, reason, or concept. So let's just say that in the beginning was the word, the meaning, speech, reason, or concept. See, one thing I do like about Joyce Myers is that she will actually add those little extra words behind.
1: I like that too. I like that.
0: I really like that because it informs the deeper meaning of the things that she's talking about. I really like that. So anyway, I'm just saying.
1: I like that too.
0: I'm not just trying to be contentious.
1: I'm a
0: niggler.
1: A lot of people have these. That's fine. And you maybe haven't read that much of it. But
0: I started reading the Bible when I was 15 years old.
1: But there's so
0: read
1: much.
0: Read it throughout high school.
1: There's so much you can
0: miss.
1: So
0: then the question is, how much oatmeal can you eat?
1: One bite at a time.
0: So you eat it a little bit every day.
1: But listen, David.
0: And it gives your body a little bit of nourishment every day.
1: Remember this. And the word was made flesh and dwelt among us.
0: So the meaning, speech, reason, or concept was made flesh.
1: But that was Jesus. That's talking about him. And so you know what? I think maybe for the sake of brevity, you use the word word. Instead of,
0: I just can't stand it. It just grinds against me.
1: You.
0: Like chalk on a chalkboard.
1: It's a trigger for you, and I'm sorry about that.
0: But let's just say, don't be sorry.
1: It doesn't matter to
0: me. No, I'm actually, I feel like it's a gift. And you know why? Because it makes me not settle.
1: Not what?
0: It makes me not settle. It makes me strive for deeper meaning.
1: Yeah.
0: Just like I just did.
1: And understanding.
0: Meaning,
1: right.
0: Speech, reason, or concept. Meaning, spoken word, or divine utterance. See, again, you know, man does not live by bread alone, but by every word that proceedeth out of the mouth
1: every
0: of God.
1: Word.
0: That totally makes sense to me, because when God speaks, things come into existence.
1: Yeah. And how much time do we have? I'm sorry.
0: 15 seconds.
1: Oh my God. I'm a human timer. Go ahead.
0: All right. Quick break here. FAG.com is where you find out more about what we're talking about today. One way or another. We'll be right back.

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5: 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It's a little white building, and we keep that stocked with just about everything that's whatever I cut this morning. 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And then the restaurants, yeah, we've had really strong support from Cafe Sante. Has always been a very strong supporter of using as many local ingredients as they can. And then also Happy's Tacos in town has been a really strong supporter, wanting the freshest products they can get for their tacos.
2: Are you a farmer interested in being on the show? Call Nathan Swales in the Ellsworth Farmers Exchange corporate office. 4 locations to serve you: Melanson, Mancelona, Atwood, and Ellsworth. 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
6: News. I'm Sue Guzman. The person arrested last year for trying to assassinate Treasury Secretary Scott Bessent has been sentenced to more than 6 years in prison.
7: Ryan Michael English, also known as Riley English, is very concerned about trans rights. The judge says there's also an issue here with physical and mental health issues being exacerbated by drug use.
6: And Fox's Peter Ducey in Washington. 29 states led by California suing Meta, saying they deliberately created features to get young people hooked on social media sites like Facebook and Instagram.
8: The states claim Meta harvested children's personal data without proper parental consent in violation of federal law. In addition to billions in financial damages, the states are asking the judge to impose more restrictions on how the platforms operate for minors.
6: Fox's Claudia Cowan reporting. 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
11: Well, our Wednesday looks like we're going to have sunshine today and a high near 73. Sunny and 76 then for tomorrow. And showers are likely Friday with thunderstorms possibly after 2. Partly sunny, otherwise 76. Chance of showers on Saturday, 73, and mostly sunny, 71 on Sunday. 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
6: Make their primary picks. I'm Sue Guzman, Fox News. 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
7: Congressman Byron Donalds winning Florida's GOP gubernatorial primary.
8: My administration will be guided by three pillars: making Florida accountable, achievable, and most of all, affordable.
7: Donalds, who is backed by President Trump, defeating challengers, including Florida Lieutenant Governor Jay Collins. He'll face former Representative David Jolly in November.
9: Voters, vote.

0: We're going to have sunshine today and a high near 73. Sunny and 76 then for tomorrow. And showers are likely Friday with thunderstorms possibly after 2. Partly sunny, otherwise 76. Chance of showers on Saturday, 73, and mostly sunny, 71 on Sunday. 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
2: So you started commercially kind of an interesting time here in Northern Michigan with some, I don't know if natural disasters is the best way to phrase it, but some unique weather events over the past couple of years. Heavy snowfall this season, the ice storm last year, some flooding. Has any of that impacted your operations?
3: Yeah. 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And it's a dance with Mother Nature, you know, every season. It's not necessarily predictable. I mean, I think that's why it's got to be something you love. Otherwise, you would quickly find something else to do.
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2: Fox News, I'm Ted Lindner. Primary night in Florida, Republican Congressman Byron Donalds has won his party's primary for governor.
3: My administration will be guided by three pillars: making Florida accountable, achievable, and most of all, affordable.
2: Former Republican Congressman David Jolly is one on the Democrat side. Current Governor Ron DeSantis is term limited. In Wyoming, Republicans have chosen State Senator Eric Barlow in a four-way primary as their nominee for governor in the race to succeed outgoing Governor Mark Gordon. He'll face Democrat Kenneth Casner in the November election. Wyoming Congressman Harriet Hageman will face Democrat and former State Representative James Byrd for the seat held by Senator Cynthia Lummis, who's retiring. Democrat Mary Peltola advances to the general election for the U.S. Senate, and Senator Dan Sullivan advances on the Republican side. 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
5: Well, our Wednesday looks like we're going to have sunshine today and a high near 73. Sunny and 76 then for tomorrow. And showers are likely Friday with thunderstorms possibly after 2. Partly sunny, otherwise 76. Chance of showers on Saturday, 73, and mostly sunny, 71 on Sunday. 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
13: Primary night in America. I'm Ted Lindner, Fox News. Florida voters have chosen their Republican and Democratic nominees in several key races. Fox's Kristen Goodwin.
14: President Trump backed Congressman Byron Donalds, winning Florida's GOP gubernatorial primary. He'll face former U.S. Representative David Jolly in November. Jolly, a former Republican who switched parties, winning the Democratic nomination for governor. Both are vying to replace Republican Governor Ron DeSantis, who is term limited. Progressive State Representative Angie Nixon winning the state's Democratic Senate primary. She'll take on incumbent GOP Senator Ashley Moody in November for the chance to serve out the final 2 years of former Senator Marco Rubio's term. Moody, who secured the Republican Senate nomination, was appointed to the role by Governor DeSantis when Rubio became Secretary of State last year. Kristen Goodwin, Fox News.
13: In Wyoming, Republicans have chosen State Senator Eric Barlow in a four-way primary as their nominee for governor in the race to succeed outgoing Governor Mark Gordon. He'll face Democrat Kenneth Kasner in the November general election. Wyoming Congresswoman Harriet Hageman will face Democrat and former State Representative James Byrd for the seat held by Senator Cynthia Lummis, who's retiring. In Alaska, Democrat Mary Peltola advances to the general election for the U.S. Senate. Senator Dan Sullivan advances on the Republican side. Independent Bill Hill and Republican U.S. Representative Nick Begich have advanced to the general election for Alaska's only U.S. House seat. Democrat Jonathan

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3: I've grown stuff my entire life, but as far as doing this commercially and kind of having a little more fun with it, letting the dream of gardening kind of run to its extreme, you know, this is just our third season. 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Well, what are you adding? It's like, I have done nothing but sort of simplify and subtract since I started. And that's really been sort of the motto, is to figure out what we do well, look at last year, and try getting really better at it. We kind of exist in a niche where we're on the high end, right? Like, I'm not trying to compete with a bagged lettuce. I'm trying to give you the best tomato you've had all summer.
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6: Results are in. I'm Sue Guzman, Fox News. And Florida's race for governor has officially been set. Here's Fox's Kristen Goodwin.
7: Congressman Byron Donalds winning Florida's GOP gubernatorial primary.
8: My administration will be guided by three pillars: making Florida accountable, achievable, and most of all, affordable.
7: Donalds, who is backed by President Trump, defeating challengers, including Florida Lieutenant Governor Jay Collins. He'll face former Representative David Jolly in November.
9: Voters are desperate for change. We are believing in each other. Folks, I am begging you right now, believe in something better.
7: Jolly, a former Republican, defeating several challengers to secure the Democratic nomination for governor. The two are hoping to succeed term-limited GOP Governor Ron DeSantis. Kristen Goodwin, Fox News.
6: In Wyoming, Republicans have chosen State Senator Eric Barlow in a four-way primary as their nominee for governor in the race to succeed outgoing Governor Mark Gordon. Face Democrat Kenneth Kastner in the November general election. Wyoming congressional candidate, Trump-backed Harriet Hageman, is going to face Democrat and former State Representative James Byrd for the seat held by Senator Cynthia Lummis, who's retiring. In Alaska, Democrat Mary Peltola has advanced to the general election for the U.S. Senate, with Dan Sullivan on the Republican side. Independent Bill Hill and Republican U.S. Representative Nick Begich III have advanced to the general election for Alaska's only U.S. House seat, while Democrats Jonathan Kreis Tompkins and Tom Begich advanced to the general election for governor in Alaska. And the United States and Canada have reached a last-minute deal now to delay planned 50% tariffs on Canadian imports. President Trump says the move buys some time for more negotiations. 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
10: History isn't just in textbooks. 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
1: There are things in life that are worth everything. 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As with most companies right now, we're building that next team to carry our industry forward. 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
4: News. I'm Ted Lindner. Frank Beard, the drummer for the rock band ZZ Top, has died at his Texas ranch. According to a representative for the band, Beard had played for the band since its inception in 1969. Cause of death not released. Frank Beard was 77 years old. Primary night in Florida, Republican Congressman Byron Donalds winning his party's primary for governor.
5: My administration will be guided by three pillars: making Florida accountable, achievable, and most of all, affordable.
4: Former Republican Congressman David Jolly winning on the Democrat side. Current Governor Ron DeSantis is term limited. Wyoming Republicans choosing

0: State Senator Eric Barlow in a four-way primary is their nominee for governor in the race to succeed outgoing Governor Mark Gordon. He'll face Democrat Kenneth Kasner in the November general election. Wyoming Congresswoman Harriet Hageman will face Democrat and former state representative James Byrd for the seat held currently by Senator Cynthia Lummis. 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
2: Well, our Wednesday looks like we're going to have sunshine today and a high near 73. Sunny and 76 then for tomorrow, and showers are likely Friday with thunderstorms possibly after 2, partly sunny, otherwise 76. Chance of showers on Saturday, 73, and mostly sunny, 71 on Sunday. Now you're up to date on Triple Talk, WMKT.

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5: News. I'm Sue Gossman. The U.S. and Canada have reached a last-minute deal to delay 50% U.S. tariffs on Canadian imports. President Trump making the announcement. They've been put on hold for 3 days to try to finalize a plan. Republican Congressman Byron Donalds, the winner of Florida's gubernatorial primary. Donalds thanking his supporters in Orlando.
6: Tonight, because of your sweat, because of your hard work, we have won a massive victory.
5: Former Congressman David Jolly, who used to be a Republican, won the Democratic nomination. The two candidates will face off in November to replace outgoing Florida Governor Ron DeSantis. And a mixed bag for Democratic Socialists in the Sunshine State. Angie Dixon winning the Democratic Senate primary. But Representatives Debbie Wasserman Schultz and Jared Moskowitz fended off challenges. 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
8: Well, our Wednesday looks like we're going to have sunshine today and a high near 73. Sunny and 76 then for tomorrow. And showers are likely Friday with thunderstorms possibly after 2. Partly sunny, otherwise 76. Chance

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2: An upset in Florida. I'm Dave Anthony, Fox News. A Democratic socialist outspent 16-1. Angie Nixon wins the Democratic primary for a Senate seat and will challenge Republican Senator Ashley Moody.
3: Nixon beating Alex Vindman, who was a former top security national official. He was a witness in President Trump's first impeachment trial. He had been backed by other Democrats, including Senators Mark Kelly and Tammy Duckworth. But progressives did see a loss in the 25th congressional district, where DSA-backed candidate Oliver Larkin failed to prevail against the incumbent Jared Moskowitz.
2: That's Fox's Madeline Rivera. Another House Democrat in Florida, Congresswoman Debbie Wasserman Schultz, also defeated a progressive challenger and others in a redrawn district. Now, Republican Congressman Corey Mills was primaried out, the 11th House incumbent to lose this year. Ryan Elijah defeated Mills, who's under ethics investigations. Another GOP Congressman, Byron Donalds, won the Republican nomination for Florida governor.
4: My administration will be guided by three pillars: making Florida accountable, achievable, and most of all, affordable.
2: Donalds will take on Democrat David Jolly, who used to be a Republican member of Congress. In Alaska, Republican Senator Dan Sullivan advanced to November's ballot but finished second in primary voting to Democrat Mary Peltola. Sullivan's seat considered one of six toss-ups in the Fox News power rankings. This is big news north of the border.
5: 50% tariffs on a wide array of Canadian goods were meant to come into effect this morning, but President Trump's made a last-minute decision to delay the measure for 3 days. He says the United States and Canada have agreed a trade deal, and the two countries just need time to finalize the documents.
2: That's Fox's Jonathan Savage. Meanwhile, the stalemate remains over the Strait of Hormuz. President Trump keeps insisting it's open. The U.S. controls it, but Iran says it's closed. 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
7: 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I'm Nick Rudy with your local news. The University of Michigan named Vanderbilt Provost C. Sibel Raver as its next president. Raver, a psychologist and academic leader, has been Vanderbilt's provost since 2021 and becomes U of M's 17th president. She'll take over as Michigan faces several leadership challenges, including hiring a new athletic director, appointing a permanent Michigan Medicine CEO, and filling other key vacancies. A 17-year-old Traverse City area teen is dead following a two-vehicle crash Sunday night in Peninsula Township. The Grand Traverse County Sheriff's Office says a southbound Ford F-250

0: Cross the center line on Center Road near Mapleton Lane around 10:20 p.m., striking a Honda CRV. The Honda driver, identified as 17-year-old Wilder William Seeberger, was pronounced dead at the scene. The 22-year-old Traverse City man driving the Ford was taken to Munson Medical Center with non-life-threatening injuries. Deputies say alcohol is believed to be involved. The investigation remains ongoing. Former state representative Neil Friske will not face criminal charges following an exhaustive investigation into allegations of sexual assault, paying sex workers, and weapons violations. The Michigan Attorney General's office says there wasn't enough evidence to prove the allegations beyond a reasonable doubt. The investigation involved Michigan State Police and examined alleged conduct from Lansing to Northern Michigan. Friske was arrested in Lansing in June of 2024 and later lost the Republican primary to Parker Fairburn. Friske's attorney says the decision is the right result, but came too late to prevent him from losing his House seat. In sports, the Tigers looked lost at the plate en route to a 4-1 loss to the Pirates. The loss pushes Detroit out of the final wildcard spot in the American League. The Tigers will look to right the ship and fight to get back into a playoff spot, but they'll have to go through reigning Cy Young winner Paul Skeens. First pitch is today at 12:35. Today, areas of fog early, then sunny, a high near 74. Tonight, mostly clear, a low around 48. Tomorrow, sunny and warmer, a high near 76. And Friday brings a chance of showers and thunderstorms, especially in the afternoon, with a high near 77. That's your weather forecast. 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
5: Uh-oh, guess what day it is? 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
10: Good morning, good afternoon, good evening, ladies and gentlemen, and all the ships at sea. It's Michael Patrick Shields from the end of the road at the top of the world with a tale well calculated to keep you in suspense. We get your hump day Wednesday turkey on the road. One bite, everyone knows the rules. Another one, and it will be another interview with Mike Nichols coming your way shortly with the Nichols Law Firm. And he loves the show Curb Your Enthusiasm with Larry David, and so do I, and I got myself into another Larry David law situation, so we're going to share that with him. And then hopefully we'll have time, and I'll try to make sure that we do, but you ever thought about getting a prenuptial agreement for a wedding, or maybe, you know, suggesting that your child does if they're getting married? Well, here's the thing. John Overdeck didn't get a prenuptial agreement when he got married, and his wife, they're estranged. They were married for more than 20 years, and so she was offered $723 million tax-free dollars in the divorce settlement. And she said, no, thank you, not enough. So she wants a share of his business and as much as $6.2 billion instead of the $723 million. So stay tuned for that. Rabbi Michael Barclay will be here. He's got a radio show called The Rabbi.

0: Rabbi's Tale, dialogue, not debate. We're going to talk about the Middle East, complicated, and Benjamin Netanyahu. Osama Sablani will be here, the publisher of the Arab American News. Dearborn, Michigan is where he's from, and there was a group of far right-wing protesters led by a January 6th rioter and provocateur, Jake Lang, demonstrated in Dearborn yesterday at the city council meeting. Lang was among the first to speak during the public comment, and he tried to tear up a Quran but was denied.
1: It's over! It's over! We will have our way! Come blood or sweat, we will have our way!
0: City moved the meeting from City Hall to the Henry Ford Centennial Library. They had to increase security. 7 people were arrested. 2,000 protesters and counter-protesters and spectators were there in the area. It was an anti-Islamic march. They didn't call it that, but I guess it was. Dearborn Mayor Abdullah Hamoud spoke out against the protest.
2: I want to speak to every resident of Dearborn who has felt that fear. I want to boldly say that you belong here. That you belong here as much as anyone else.
0: He said that everyone belongs in Dearborn.
2: Generations of people who built this city prove it. Dearborn was built by people with different names, different accents, different traditions, and different ways of worshiping God.
0: Lang had promoted it as a Christian crusader gathering outside the meeting. And he made the unfounded claim that Dearborn, which has a large Muslim population, operates under Islamic Sharia law. So there you have it. That's what went on in Dearborn yesterday. I guess, you know, the best you could hope for. But we'll talk to Osama Sablani about that. And also, turns out Jim DeSena was there, too, the state representative from Carlton, the Republican, and he'll tell us what it was like to be there yesterday. What else have we got? Scott Greenlee was at an event with the United States Speaker of the House, Mike Johnson. That was in Michigan. And he'll tell us all about that. We're getting a lot of attention from the national politicians coming into campaign. Dennis Muchmore will be here from the Hottingham Fern. He was Governor Snyder's chief of staff, and he lost a friend. We all lost a friend yesterday. Jim Dunn has passed away. And Dennis will talk about the man who I think was shot down 11 times in Vietnam. His buddy Jim Dunn and their friendly exploits over the years. God rest his soul and comfort the souls of his friends. It's Michael Patrick Shields with you through the AT&T microphones. Politics is our family business and medias ad virtus. The truth is in the middle. The Brewers beat the Mariners yesterday, and you say, why would I care about that? Well, it was 22-0. 22-0, a football score. The largest shutout win since 1888. Yeah, they were keeping records, I guess, back then. And there it was. Speaking of records, let's talk for a minute about music. Gladys Knight was performing in Detroit yesterday, and Amy Peterman Abel was there. She's a friend of Linda Solomon, and it was at the Fisher Theater in Detroit. After the first song, she said it was clear that Gladys Knight lacks mental capacity. She kept wandering off the stage, only to be escorted back and forced back on the stage. She says, we were watching and listening to the backup singers, and it was so sad. They left the concert and just felt terrible about it all. This was at the Hollywood Bowl a couple of weeks ago, but apparently it's a matter of deterioration. And apparently, we also hear that Gladys's son is suing her young husband to try to stop them from pushing her out on the stage. God bless you, Gladys Knight. Welcome to Detroit, nevertheless.

0: Neither one of us wants to say goodbye, Gladys Knight, to the stage. But as I mentioned, what you're hearing there was on July 24th. And she was in Detroit yesterday, and apparently, well, you heard for yourself. 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I hope that's me, maybe.
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4: 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I'm Brian Field. The USDA's Cattle on Feed report is out Friday.
5: To me, as we gear up for the fall run, as we gear up for some restructuring of the supply chain with Tyson, as we gear up for maybe some cattle come from Mexico, the placement number to me is the third leg to that, where it can have some movement in the market depending upon what that number comes in at.
4: Researchers at the University of Minnesota are studying how certain cover crops could play a role in pest management.
6: Kind of the interesting angle here from the pest perspective is that oftentimes when a crop plant is growing among some other kind of plant, the pest pressure can be lower.
4: And corn export inspections remain on pace to meet USDA's estimate for the current marketing year. Find more markets and agricultural news at Brownfield, agnews.com. I'm Nicole Heslip with Brownfield.

Thank you, Dave Beagle, for this ditty. It's Michael Patrick Shields on radio stations across the state of Michigan. 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

0: those of you who were hoping to participate in the Damn Jam Music Festival, and it got canceled because of the air quality back in July, Lansing's Damn Jam Music Festival will return to the newly remodeled Fish Ladder Music Park August 28th to 29th from 5 until 11 p.m. Okay, thank you very much for that, and I hope you'll enjoy the show if you're going to go. We like entertainment around these parts, and we like news, too. So you get curious. I'm looking at some of the videos that are being posted for the people running for office. You got Mike Rogers driving around in a big red pickup truck with Mike Rogers on the side and a flag in the back. And then you got John James. He's at a shooting range with a gun and a baseball cap and sunglasses, target shooting. Says A-rated by the NRA. On with the show. So it goes. And also, Mike Rogers, candidate for United States Senate Republican, is embracing cars, not only trucks, and this commercial.
1: 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Abdul El-Sayed wants to ban gas-powered vehicles. He wants to bury the beating heart of the Motor City. Not on Mike Rogers' watch. 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No EV mandates ever. Let our engines roar.
2: I'm Mike Rogers, and I approve this message.
0: Now, you also have endorsements of the outgoing governor for Jocelyn Benson, who wants to be the incoming governor. She's the current Secretary of State. And one of the things that Gretchen Whitmer said is, we want to make sure that Jocelyn Benson gets elected so, you know, we can keep all the good stuff that I was able to get through during my time as governor. And there would be some people who would say, okay, what good stuff? Because we have 247,000 unemployed workers in June of 2026, 100-plus bridges that face closure by 2035, 40% of the roads are in poor condition. We have the highest auto insurance in the nation, sixth highest gas tax, and et cetera, et cetera. Violent crime, 21% higher than the national rate. One of the least reliable power grids in America. I don't know how you judge that. 26% increase in residential electricity prices under Governor Whitmer. 23,000 small businesses closed in 1 year. That was 2023. Budget bloated by 41%, and we lost 100,000 acres of farmland in just 1 year. So, you know, not saying, just saying. You're going to hear a lot of this as we get up to the November election. Hey, Blue Cross has Michigan covered head to toe, inside and out, ready to help with health and wellness resources.

0: or the body and mind, and you can learn more at bcbsm.com. Governor Gretchen Whitmer and Congressman Tom Barrett and the U.S. Interior Secretary Doug Burgum celebrated the opening of LG Energy Solutions battery plant in Michigan. It's their second one. It's in suburban Lansing. It employs 900 people with a peak expected of over 1,700. They have another battery plant already in Holland, Michigan, and this one's in Diamonddale, and will make batteries for electric vehicles and energy storage systems. And that will include lithium iron phosphate prismatic cells. I was hoping to get one of those the other day, by the way. Just kidding. Teacher pay in the past 30 years, when adjusted for inflation, has dropped by 29% in Michigan. Michigan State University says teacher salaries in the state peaked at 1995 at the equivalent of over $100,000 in 2025 money, and it fell now to $71,000 the last year. This is getting into the fuzzy math territory because the real salary is $43,000. So I guess it means how much is that actually worth? And it's not good. North and southbound U.S. 31 in Muskegon have reopened. They were closed for a few hours last night, and the highway reopened just before midnight. There was flooding. And somebody found a python in a barn in Newaygo. I'm glad it wasn't me. Thornapple Avenue near East 96th Street. Big snake. We're going to turn it over to some sort of exotic animal rescue. You want it, Tony?
1: It's intriguing, but a hard no on that.
0: No, it's not. It's a python. Whoo! The Dow lost 116 yesterday. The S&P was down 53 and the NASDAQ down 355. Hold on to your horses. It's Michael Patrick Shields through the AT&T microphones. And they're off.
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3: 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To his dreams of playing soccer. To the hands of a surgeon. The long recovery. 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
0: Dave Duleo, the director for the Center of Civic Engagement at Oakland University. We're going to hold a Democrat presidential primary on February 22nd, the very first state in the Midwest.
5: That is correct, and it is a big deal for Michigan. It is going to give Michigan significant influence in determining who the Democrats nominate to run for president.
0: If you want significant influence, this gentleman is going to teach you how to get it, even if you walk into an event or a function or a party alone, which can sometimes seem awkward, but not after this advice.
6: I watched a man stand alone at a yacht club opening in Monaco for 40 minutes. By the end of the night, the three most powerful people in the room had come to him. He did three things. First, he didn't drift. Most people wander when nobody talks to them. Fake a lap of the room. Fake a look at their drink. He picked one spot and stayed there like he'd chosen it. Second, he didn't touch his phone. A phone looks like you're busy. To everyone watching, it reads as hiding. His hands stayed free. Third, he didn't shrink. Same posture, same volume, same face he walked in with. And the whole time he watched. Not performing attention, just paying it. So when the first person finally spoke to him, he already knew exactly who was worth his time. Now here's the part you can use. At your next meeting or event, watch what people do in a cold room.

0: 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And if you are, thank you for listening. 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
1: 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I'm Nick Rudy with your local news. The University of Michigan named Vanderbilt Provost C. Sibel Raver as its next president. Raver, a psychologist and academic leader, has been Vanderbilt's provost since 2021 and becomes U of M's 17th president. She'll take over as Michigan faces several leadership challenges, including hiring a new athletic director, appointing a permanent Michigan Medicine CEO, and filling other key vacancies. A 17-year-old Traverse City area teen is dead following a two-vehicle crash Sunday night in Peninsula Township. The Grand Traverse County Sheriff's Office says a southbound Ford F-250 crossed the center line on Center Road near Mapleton Lane around 10:20 p.m., striking a Honda CR-V. The Honda driver, identified as 17-year-old Wilder William Seeberger, was pronounced dead at the scene. The 22-year-old Traverse City man driving the Ford was taken to Munson Medical Center with non-life-threatening injuries. Deputies say alcohol is believed to be involved. The investigation remains ongoing. Former state representative Neil Friske will not face criminal charges following an exhaustive investigation into allegations of sexual assault, paying sex workers, and weapons violations. The Michigan Attorney General's office says there wasn't enough evidence to prove the allegations beyond a reasonable doubt. The investigation involved Michigan State Police and examined alleged conduct from Lansing to Northern Michigan. Friske was arrested in Lansing in June of 2024 and later lost the Republican primary to Parker Fairburn. Friske's attorney says the decision is the right result, but came too late to prevent him from losing his House seat. In sports, the Tigers looked lost at the plate en route to a 4-1 loss to the Pirates. The loss pushes Detroit out of the final wildcard spot in the American League. The Tigers will look to right the ship and fight to get back into a playoff spot, but they'll have to go through reigning Cy Young winner Paul Skeens. First pitch is today at 12:35. Today, areas of fog early, then sunny, a high near 74. Tonight, mostly clear, a low around 48. Tomorrow, sunny and warmer, a high near 76. And Friday brings a chance of showers and thunderstorms, especially in the afternoon, with a high near 77. That's your weather forecast. 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

0: I'm not a gangster. I'm just a man. Michael Patrick Shields with you through the AT&T microphones. It's more like a kind of a Larry David situation than an American gangster situation. Nevertheless, I turn to Mike Nichols, the attorney who, with his wife Wendy, has a firm in East Lansing, spends some time in Tawas too, and moves it around. He's not a gangster either. And sometimes he's a criminal lawyer, or is it criminal lawyer, as they said in Better Call Saul. Welcome to the airwaves, sir.
1: And sometimes I'm a volleyball dad, like right now. I'm trying to put on social media advertisements for our turf takeover event tomorrow on Thursday. So can I, brief plug? I mean, we've got four schools from mid-Michigan playing volleyball on the high school football field at Lansing Catholic starting at 4 o'clock. There's a junior high clinic at 2 p.m., but we just want to put butts in the seats because it's going to be a great event for our young women.
0: Nice way to get some sunshine and relax.

0: and it's probably very, very expensive to come in, isn't it?
1: $10. Yeah, okay. That's all you need.
0: Yeah, perfect. Well, thank you very much.
1: And you get to hang out with volleyball dads. We're lots of fun, Michael Patrick.
0: I believe it. I believe it. So, counselor, I'm putting you almost in the position of judge here because this little strange incident is what's happened to me. I was driving to par 3 golf, and I always drive my friend who lives where I live, but I'm the one who always drives for whatever reason because he's got exotic sports cars, and you can't put golf clubs in the back of his sports cars. So I'm the one who always drives. It's a standing appointment every single week. And every single week, he insists that we go somewhere to eat breakfast before we go to play golf. Not keen on the breakfast because I don't like to eat before I swing the club, but I go anyway, social, right? So there's a place he's been insisting on going that's complete opposite direction of the golf course for a couple of weeks now. And finally I gave in. I said, all right, it's going to take us extra time to go to this place. He wants the fried chicken at 8 o'clock in the morning that this place serves. So I break down. All right, we're going to go there. So I'm driving to this place. And I'm turning down the street, and he says, you know, you should turn there. It'd be a good cutoff. So I turn on the street that he suggests. Oh boy. Going to the place I don't really want to go in the first place, for the breakfast I don't really want to eat. And I pull up to a red light, stop, and then I keep going. Suddenly I see the flashers behind me, and a guy on like a mini bike, a cop. Turns out that there was a stop area because there was a fire station. And so even though I pulled up to the red light at the intersection and stopped, there was an area short of the corner, which I was not supposed to stop in order to keep the driveway sort of free for the fire vehicles if they were needed. But I didn't see it. So, officer comes up, explains to me that I can't stop there. I say, oh, thank you. I didn't know. I had no idea. Just a minute. We'll get you out of here. He gives me a ticket. Okay.
1: He wrote you a ticket?
0: Yeah. Citation, he called it. And I said, really? And he goes, really? They want me to enforce this. I said, but I didn't know. I didn't gain anything from this. He said, neither did I. And I said, I don't like this. And he said, people don't like what I do. I said, I just think it's rude. Well, anyway, it's a $250 ticket.
1: Oh, my God. Even for California, that's crazy expensive.
0: And by the way, if you contest it, you have to pay first. And then if you win, they pay you back, which that's another point. So as we're driving to this restaurant after that, the guy in the passenger seat, my friend, he says, wow, I'm not going to go down that street ever when I come this way. Like, thanks. Then the final Larry David insult of insults is when we get to the restaurant and sit down, they don't serve the fried chicken at breakfast anymore. And I'm just sitting there like steam is starting to rise. So, okay, my question would be, if I were him, I might have said something like, geez, let me split that ticket with you, or even
1: right.
0: Pay for half of it, or pay for all of it even, or whatever. Would have made some kind of gesture other than to say, I won't drive down that street ever again.
1: Yeah, maybe. So, I think maybe you need to get some different friends. What you're telling me sounds like the ticket that Sean Wayans' character gave to Larry for beeping. Was it Sean or Damon? Damon Wayans' character gave Larry for beeping at the intersection, beeping at the cop.
0: Yeah.
1: So you should go to court, represent yourself, make sure you enter the well of the courtroom, and offer the judge some warm pocket candy. That's your strategy right there.
0: If in your judgment, the passenger should be responsible for some of this.
1: I mean, he's your co-conspirator, right? Not only that, he told me to turn there. Yeah.
0: I didn't even want to go to the place.
1: He's the leader of a multi-defendant conspiracy to violate the anti-emergency vehicle egress and ingress

0: in the California vehicle code or something.
1: It's a little confusing. I went back and took pictures. I can see why I made the mistake. You know, no forgiveness here. In other news, with 2 minutes left, Mike Nichols at the Nichols Law Firm, John Overdeck is getting divorced after 20 years. He doesn't have a prenuptial agreement, and he offered his estranged wife $723 million tax-free dollars in a settlement, and she said no.
0: I'm sorry, what? How much?
1: $723 million. She wants $6.2 billion, because the $723 million is not enough.
0: Wow.
1: So Johnny Carson said that a prenuptial agreement was the least romantic thing he could ever think of. But I bet John Overdeck wishes he got one 20 years ago.
0: That's really funny, because our firm just resolved a case with a prenuptial agreement. A few, you know, less zeros involved, but, you know, got to tell you, if they're a valid contract, the two people in the, you know, pre-marriage stage enter into it with equal footing, basically, and each has had the opportunity to talk to a lawyer. I mean, those things are enforceable. Hmm. Not very romantic, but they're enforceable. In Michigan, after you get married and then you try to do basically a prenup after the marriage, that's currently not supported by the law. But, you know, you're right, not very romantic, but, you know, maybe the best way to have a good marriage is plan for the breakup before you tie the knot.
1: I had to sign one in Bernie Finn's office once for one of my marriages, and it was within 24 hours, right down to the wire, I took it. And it wasn't negotiations. Wow. It was just because I didn't really want to do it. I found it demeaning because the other person asked me to sign it. So anyway, when it busted up, of course, I said, hey, it was under duress. It was inside 24 hours. But that didn't really fly. Mike Nichols can keep you out of trouble at the Nichols Law Firm. Fried chicken for breakfast and a citation to go with it.
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0: Buenos dias, Miguel Patricio Shields. ¿Cómo está? Dos cervezas, por favor. No dinero. Well, John Lefevre is cranked up because he said he watched 2 hours of CNN and they ran three stories about how Donald Trump voted by mail in the Florida primary yesterday. Some irony to that. But zero stories about David Morenz, who was Fauci's right-hand man who pled guilty to conspiracy to defraud the United States for destroying COVID evidence at the behest of Fauci. Ingest that for just a moment. It's Michael Patrick Shields with you through the AT&T microphones and pleased to be here. There were two Detroit stories in the news, one at Fox where somebody said the word beaver on the air and the boys and girls giggled and laughed their way to millions of social media likes and clicks. And then Taryn Asher, who is suing the station because she said she got fired because she complained that she wasn't getting as good assignments as Rup Raj. So they dug up a video of her off the air calling her boss the B word. How dare she, in a newsroom, get a little salty? That, too, is making national news. None of the work these people do is getting national news. Just silliness. It's kind of sad, isn't it? Okay, we have serious issues in the world. Rabbi Michael Barclay is the host of the radio show and podcast, The Rabbi's Table. Dialogue, not debate. And in Dearborn, Michigan yesterday, there was both dialogue and debate at the city council meeting where there was an anti-Muslim protest that took place and extra police had to be brought in. And there was a rabble-rouser who came in from out of town, got people all stirred up. Some people got arrested. Rabbi, thank you for being here and peace be with you.
1: And also with you, and good morning, and thank you for all that you do and your audience does to make this nation a better place.
0: It's complicated, isn't it? And that's the understatement of the century.
1: We live in complicated and confusing times.
0: We're the United States of America, and they say it's a country that's founded on Christian values, but we also promote religious freedom until we don't. Where's the line when it comes to Islam and Judaism, Christianity? I mean, you can go in the old city of Jerusalem and they get along side by side, sort of, but we can't do it here in America?
1: Well, I actually just got back from Israel about a week and a half ago. I was there for 3 weeks. The Establishment Clause is very clear that the government will not establish a specific state of religion. We cannot be a theocracy like any of the Muslim nations. Mm-hmm. I think one of the real challenges is that Islam itself is qualitatively different theologically than Judaism, Christianity, Hinduism, Taoism, Buddhism, any of these traditions. If you look at the text, the sacred text of a tradition, if you look at the sacred text of Judaism, the Torah, the Tanakh, the Bible, the Talmud, you will find that the texts are really about helping the individual become more aware of their relationship with God. It's about divinity. If you read the Christian texts, the Christian scriptures, you'll find the same thing. They're about how the individual can achieve a deeper awareness of divinity of God through accepting Christ as their Savior. The same if you read the Tao Te Ching for Taoism, the same if you read the

0: any of the Buddhist teachings or the Hindu teachings. Islam is very different. Its sacred text is the Quran. And if you actually bother to study and read the Quran, you see that it is qualitatively a different type of text. Unlike these other texts, which are all designed to help you deepen your awareness of relationship with God, the Quran and the Hadith, which are their supportive documents, the Quran is really, if we're very honest, it's not a religious book. It's a business plan to create a worldwide caliphate of Sharia law. And we need to understand that. I'm sorry if this offends people, I actually don't think that Islam really qualifies as a religion. It's a political movement. It's a political ideology in the guise of spirituality. It is all about in the Quran that if you are a kafir, if you're an infidel, and an infidel is anyone who is not an extreme observant Muslim, the infidel is to be converted, killed, or enslaved. Period. Those are the three options. You don't find that in the Gospels. You don't find that in the Torah. You don't find that in other traditions. So I think that, you know, when we talk about the importance of having no established religion in our nation, I think one thing we need to be a little clearer about is, what is a religion? And does Islam fall into that category? Because myself and many theologians would argue that it does not. That it's not a put down of Muslims. This is not about the individual. This is about the theology of the text itself.
1: How can we hear more of your fabulous voice and your intriguing take?
0: You're very kind on both levels. So I'm a rabbi here in California. You can go to a website called The Rabbi's Table, and that will open you up to all sorts of articles, videos. I started this show. It's both a weekly syndicated radio show and a podcast a few months ago. I was asked to start this, where the guests are one from Ambassador David Friedman to Dinesh D'Souza to Alex Marlowe or Jonathan Tobin to Senator Roger Marshall. And you can go to therabbistable.com. 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
1: Okay, and thank you for waking up so early with us, and shalom. So much more to talk about. I hope we can revisit again soon, but you can find Rabbi Michael Barclay at The Rabbi's Table.
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3: 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And that's why that mayor over in San Francisco has been so effective. That's why the mayor in D.C. working with the president has been so effective. That's why crime is going down in most places across the country. 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
5: The Pirates, so who knows what's going to happen with all of that. With the Tigers on this semi-losing streak here, they're still one game out of a wild card playoff position, believe it or not, with a record of 61-65. Taking our swing around Major League Baseball, the Cubs over the White Sox 4-3, and the Dodgers, could have made some money on this one. The Dodgers beat the Rockies 7-6, maybe not actually, depending on how those run lines work. I still don't really understand how in the world you bet on baseball because it's such a goofy sport.
6: You need to win by two, and it went right down to the last out.
5: Yeah, Dodger star Shohei Ohtani is getting ready to return to the starting rotation. Wasn't sure if this was going to happen this season. He threw a bullpen session before that game last night against the Rockies. He's got a knee issue, but if he's back in the rotation, oh boy, that's going to make that team a tad bit better, possibly. You mentioned it. The Brewers matched the modern era record for the biggest shutout following that 22-0 home win over the Seattle Mariners. The Mariners are, they made it all the way to the ALCS last season, and well, this season it's been a complete struggle, and the Brewers are the competition for the Dodgers in the National League. That's unquestionable at this point in time. The NFL Commissioner Roger Goodell was talking yesterday, not happy about this. This was out of a German broadcaster. He said there will eventually be teams located outside the United States with a Super Bowl played overseas. We know that the NFL plans to have 9 international games this season, including the Lions in Germany. They're also going to have their first ever contest in Australia during week 1. And with all of this segmenting out of the NFL schedule, you got Thursday, Saturday, Sunday. There's going to be some weeks during the season, MPS, where that late afternoon window that we know and love is going to have like 2 or 3 games. And that's not what we're looking for at last checked. And that's brought to you by Dean Transportation.
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7: God bless you. 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
2: Byron Donalds could make history. I'm Dave Anthony, Fox News. The Republican congressman wins a primary in Florida, trying to become the state's first black governor.
3: Tonight, we put aside our differences. Tonight, we are one united Republican Party.
2: Donalds will face David Jolly, who used to be a Republican in Congress, now a Trump critic who won the Democratic primary for governor. A Democratic socialist scored an upset in Florida. Angie Nixon, who has outspent 16-1, defeated Alex Vindman, who to win the Democratic Senate primary to challenge GOP Senator Ashley Moody.
4: But progressives did see a loss in the 25th congressional district, where DSA back candidate Oliver Larkin failed to prevail against the incumbent Jared Moskowitz. Moskowitz saying in a statement, Democratic voters sent a clear message. I faced a challenge from the DSA. They threw everything at me, and I didn't change who I am or what I believe.
2: Fox's Madeline Rivera, a Republican congressman, was primaried out. Corey Mills, the 11th House incumbent defeated this year. Mills, who's under an ethics investigation, lost to GOP challenger Ryan Elijah. In Alaska, Democrat Mary Peltola finished first in a Senate primary. Republican incumbent Dan Sullivan was second. They and two others advanced to November in a ranked choice voting contest. Canada is not being hit with big new tariffs this morning.
5: The president releasing a statement just hours before the tariffs were supposed to take effect, writing on Truth Social, I have paused the 50% tariffs against Canada for a three-day period based on the fact that Canada and the USA, subject to the finalization of documents, have a deal.
2: Fox's Ashley Strohmeyer. Stalemate remains in the Strait of Hormuz. President Trump insists it's open and the U.S. controls it.
6: Immediately after the statement by the president about the Strait of Hormuz, Iranian officials denied the critical waterway is open. Now, the Iranians did launch multiple attacks on vessels there over the weekend.
2: That's Fox's Trey Yingst. 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
8: 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I'm Nick Rudy with your local news. The ex-wife of alleged Misaukee County shooter Chad Hickman says she believes she was the intended target. Katie Fry says she and her children were out of town when the shootings happened. Court records show a contentious divorce and previous abuse allegations against Hickman, including charges involving assault, rape, domestic violence, and child abuse. Those charges were later reduced to 2 misdemeanors and a plea deal, and Hickman served 10 months in jail. Fry has criticized the prosecutor and judge over that outcome. Prosecutor David Den Houten says the plea deal was influenced by conflicting testimony from Fry about whether an assault occurred. Michigan State Police have not released additional details about the victims or a possible motive. A judge has granted Bradley Bartholomew permission to use a computer to review evidence in his criminal case. His defense argued reviewing thousands of pages by hand was inefficient and increased the risk of information being leaked. Bartholomew and his wife Courtney are charged in connection with the killing of Rebecca Park and her unborn baby. Both are due back in court September 18th for a preliminary hearing. Fish Pass crews are removing temporary sheet pile from the Boardman River as work continues on the $30 million project replacing the Union Street.

0: Dam. The removal is expected to wrap up by the end of September, completing the in-water portion of construction. Crews will then focus on landscaping, park improvements, and construction of the new research facility. Fish Pass remains on schedule for completion by late spring or early next summer, with recreational access to the Boardman expected to reopen next summer.
1: In sports, the Tigers looked lost at the plate en route to a 4-1 loss to the Pirates. The loss pushes Detroit out of the final wildcard spot in the American League. The Tigers will look to right the ship and fight to get back into a playoff spot, but they'll have to go through reigning Cy Young winner Paul Skeens. First pitch is today at 12:35.
0: Today, areas of fog early, then sunny, a high near 74. Tonight, mostly clear, a low around 48. Tomorrow, sunny and warmer, a high near 76. And Friday brings a chance of showers and thunderstorms, especially in the afternoon, with a high near 77. That's your weather forecast. 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
9: Couldn't agree more with Dan Patrick. It's a bit of hyperbole, but we have to try to live up to it now, and we do, thanks to Tony Cuthbert and the orchestra and the guests who join us on this program. It's Michael Patrick Shields with you through the AT&T microphones. Well, Osama Sablani is on the way. He's very busy this morning, the publisher of the Arab American News, because there was a protest in Dearborn yesterday and a city council meeting sort of all blended into one. And there was a group of far right-wing protesters, and it was led by a January 6th rioter and provocateur, Jake Lang, who demonstrated in Dearborn at the city council meeting. He was among the first to speak during, you know, the public comment period, and he tried to tear up a Quran, but was denied.
10: It's over! It's over! We will have our way. Come blood or sweat, we will have our way.
9: That meeting was moved to the library from the city hall because they needed increased security. Seven people got arrested. There were 2,000 protesters there, and counter-protesters and spectators, too, for the anti-Islamic march. Now, that's not what it was called from the people who were marching, but you know how it goes. The Dearborn mayor, Abdullah Hamoud, spoke out against the protests.
11: I want to speak to every resident of Dearborn who has felt that fear. I want to boldly say that you belong here, that you belong here as much as anyone else.
9: So he said, everybody, Christians, Muslims, you name it, belong in Dearborn.
11: Generations of people who built this city prove it. Dearborn was built by people with different names, different accents, different traditions, and different ways of worshiping God.
9: Jim DeSena, the state representative from Carlton Republican, was there, and we'll talk with him a little bit later. Scott Greenlee, the Republican, was at an event with the United States House Speaker Mike Johnson. We'll talk to him. There's a lot of national figures appearing in Michigan, and they're not all Christian crusaders. Some of them are elected officials, and some of them have good news. Governor Whitmer and Congressman Tom Barrett, who wouldn't normally be seen on the same stage, were there with the U.S. Interior Secretary Doug Burgum celebrating the opening of LG Energy Solutions' second battery plant in

Michigan. It'll be in suburban Lansing and Diamonddale. We used to have a caller. Remember him? Dave from Diamonddale would call in all the time back in the day. They already have one plant in Holland, and now they've got another one. And so congratulations to Lansing and the jobs that that might provide. It's MPS through the AT&T microphones. By the way, there's a cyber piracy campaign backed by the Islamic Revolutionary Guard, 17 indictments by the Justice Department. It's Iranian hackers. And they were employed by an Iranian company, and they wanted to get 6 million big ones out of HBO after they stole some intellectual property rights. It's tough to keep up with the way the world is going these days, isn't it? And by the way, if you spend time in Florida, and you probably do, we have results from their primary yesterday, and Dennis Muchworm will join us a little bit later. He spends time in Florida, too, but I won't, you know, spoil it for you. But the primary winner for Florida governor is Byron Donalds. He's been endorsed by President Trump. He's going to face David Jolly, a former congressman, in the election. And remember Debbie Wasserman Schultz? She won a primary in the 20th. She used to be in the 25th. It's been redrawn. And she'll face somebody called Brent Anderson in the midterm elections. It's Michael Patrick Shields, where politics is our family business. In medias tot virtus, the truth is in the middle. Okay, Blue Cross Blue Shield of Michigan has you covered head to toe, inside and out, ready to help with health and wellness resources for the body and mind. And you can learn more at bcbsm.com. We got, we're getting supportive messages that Paulie, his name is, should pay for that traffic citation, $250. Here was something interesting that happened yesterday. I noticed in the Detroit News, the headline was, University of Michigan chooses second woman in history as next president. And her name is, she's coming from Vanderbilt, Provost C. Cybele Raver. But I thought the headline was troubling. University of Michigan chooses second woman in history as next president. The Detroit News. So I asked listeners on our page, what strikes you about this headline? Most of them said, how could the second woman in history be president? She must be very old. And then some said, oh, Eve must have had a daughter, you know, from Adam and Eve. And most of the people looked at it that way. One of the things that surprised me is that's not at all what I was getting at, but we have smart listeners and readers, and so there you are. Second woman in history. And, of course, what the Detroit News meant is that it's the second woman to be named to the presidency at the University of Michigan. Now, some of them, you know, might say, well, that's only two in history. That's not a lot. My question really kind of was, when do we get past it being news that a woman is getting a top position? You know, like it, the next one, will we be saying, ah, the third woman ever named to the president? You know what I mean? Is it really news? Michigan State had a woman president for a long time. Michigan has had one long ago, too. So is it really necessary to put that part right up in the front like that? Is it news that it's a woman? When do we get past that? I guess is kind of what I was asking. But everybody took it a little bit literally. Now, one of the people who responded in a very interesting fashion was Andrea Fisher Newman. She says, it's technically a milestone, but the framing feels oddly dated for 2026. For an institution as old and prominent as the University of Michigan, second woman draws more attention to the fact there's apparently only been one woman before her. And, you know, she says it's an interesting contrast between the headline and the actual news. The consequential story is who she is and why Michigan chose her and what she might do as president. Instead, the headline leads with her gender and the historical count. So, and also she gets a kick out of the fact that, you know, people were making fun of the fact that,
you know, she

0: the second woman in history. That wouldn't fly in the literature department there in the English department at the University of Michigan, I wouldn't think, in the Detroit News. Through the AT&T microphone, words matter. It's MPS, and so does wokeness, apparently. Go blue. Back in a flash.
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4: 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I'm Brian Field. The USDA's Cattle on Feed report is up Friday.
5: To me, as we gear up for the fall run, as we gear up for some restructuring of the supply chain with Tyson, as we gear up for maybe some cattle come from Mexico, the placement number to me is the third leg to that, where it can have some movement in the market depending upon what that number comes in at.
4: Researchers at the University of Minnesota are studying how certain cover crops could play a role in pest management.
6: Kind of the interesting angle here from the pest perspective is that oftentimes when a crop plant is growing among some other kind of plant, the pest pressure can be lower.
4: And corn export inspections remain on pace to meet USDA's estimate for the current marketing year. Find more markets and agricultural news at Brownfield, agnews.com. I'm Nicole Haslip with Brownfield.

Jennifer Hudson from Chicago, who became an EGOT winner, winning all of the awards, the Grammy, the Tony, the Emmy, the Oscar, and was lucky enough to appear on her program a couple of times and meet her a handful of times. It's your world, and it's our world of radio, and we'll celebrate that on Friday with a special broadcast with all of the voices of radio who got me to where

0: I am today and lifted you up at one point or another. Detroit and Michigan, a very, very creative state for radio. And now the podcast world is sort of washed over it all like a big wave, but the creativity still is there. And so we're going to celebrate that on Friday. We celebrate Andrew Abood's podcast, The A-List Hour with Andrew Abood. And he talks to people like attorneys and golf professionals and business leaders and television producers and all manner of folks, including radio hosts like myself, where I went in front of him, not with an examination or a cross-examination or a deposition, just an hour of conversation. And there were a lot of radio stories in that hour, and some of the travel stories, too, because I write the travel column for the Lansing State Journal every other Sunday. Geez, I've been doing that for more than 10 years now. One of our chats, one of our passages with Andrew Abood made it onto social media, and it was when I was at CMU where I learned radio initially, because they had WMHW, 91 Rock FM, in Moore Hall. And the very first term that I was there as a freshman, believe it or not, they gave me a morning show on that over-the-air signal two mornings a week with a partner of mine, a friend, the roommate in college there. He wanted to be in radio, too. So we thought we were funny. We did a comedy show. And let's just say we thought we were funny. I don't think the city manager did.
1: Did you go to college?
0: Central Michigan first for a year. And I got thrown off the radio because they had a FM radio station there, WMHW.
1: Right.
0: And that's the first place I ever opened up a microphone and talked on the radio. It was a morning show.
1: Right.
0: And, you know, we thought we were funny. And we called the city manager one day and we did a put-on call, which I learned from listening to Dick Purton in Detroit. And it was a guy called Jim Martin. And we pranked him through the whole call. We taped it. And by the time it was wrapping, he hung up on us.
1: Right.
0: And I looked at my comedy partner there, and I said, well, we're supposed to tell him who we are and tell him it's on tape and tell him it's going to be on the radio. And he said, he'll never let us do it. And I said, you're right. So we aired it twice the next morning. And he went along with it, hook, line, and sinker. And then when it got crazy, he hung up. So I didn't think in college you could come and be taken out of class like you could at Lansing Catholic. But there came the dean in the middle of my broadcasting class.
1: You get pulled out, and what does the dean say to you?
0: He said, we got phone calls coming into the city manager's office. So people actually were listening. What did you do? And I told him. And so we had to go apologize to the city manager, but they took us off the radio. And I was there to be on the radio, and that propelled me to come back to Detroit. And who did I work for when I got back there as an intern? Dick Purton, the king of put-on calls.
2: And it ended up in the CM Life newspaper for a couple of editions. It was a nice little, tidy little scandal to have to deal with. And a good learning experience. That's the A-List Hour with Andrew Abood. You're listening to Michael Patrick Shields. So Gordon Ramsay's Kitchen Nightmares came to Madison Heights yesterday, Boodle's Restaurant. I think I've been there, but I'm not sure. Anyway, apparently it was tough to watch for fans of Boodle's. It's on the Fox Network, and I'm sure it's somehow you can still see it. But he's been to two restaurants in Metro Detroit. Ferenz's restaurant, which is closed after they went and shot the show there. But anyway, Detroit is in the news. And if you are interested and you get to Detroit, you might want to drive over the Gordie Howe Bridge just for the heck of it into Canada. 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
3: Well, with the new Gordie Howe Bridge opening, I think this is a fantastic step in the right direction and making things better. To have a bridge that's connecting Highway 401 with Michigan's Interstate 75, it's just a perfect opportunity for us. And think about this. We've increased, between the Gordie Howe, the Ambassador, and the tunnel, we've increased the throughput from Canada to the United States and back and forth by 30%.
2: 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The other big infrastructure project, in addition to the Gordie Howe Bridge, is the Line 5 Pipelines Great Lakes Tunnel, and Ryan Duffy from

0: Enbridge Energy keeps us updated. And now they have a major federal permit approval from the Army Corps of Engineers. But does it mean you can start construction? Not quite yet, right, Ryan?
1: Not quite yet. No, it does not mean construction starts tomorrow. We need to work through some remaining state and federal requirements before we can start. So the short answer is it is real progress. We're encouraged. But there are some important steps ahead. In the meantime, again, Line 5 continues to operate safely. We're going to continue to operate it safely. So as we talked about a couple weeks ago, we do need to now continue on it with the MPSC approval after that Michigan Supreme Court decision we had that sent that back to the commission for additional review. So that's some additional delay, and we're reviewing that decision carefully and assessing our options there. But, you know, what does not change is our commitment to operating Line 5 safely, and the need for Line 5 hasn't changed. It continues to move those natural gas liquids for propane, and it supports 10 regional refineries that produce transportation fuel.
0: At Meijer, you get more of the things you want most, more local produce, more home decor, more free prescriptions, and more importantly, you get them all for less at Meijer. 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
3: You bring in more carriers, you bring in more services. It provides that competition to keeping the fare structure very competitive. Lansing, traditionally, the fares do stay competitive with both Detroit and other airports throughout the region, but it will add that additional piece to make sure those flights going just in and out of Chicago, if that's your need for the destination, but connecting on really providing that opportunity to the West Coast and many additional international flights with just a single connection right out of the Lansing Airport.
0: You heard our broadcast from the Virtuoso Travel Conference in Las Vegas, and one of the things we talked about was event travel. People traveling to places for a Formula One race or a concert. And with some irony, Larry Olmsted is going to do that this week. He'll be going into Las Vegas, and he's on our radio stage right now. Where are you going? What are you going? And who will you see?
4: Well, thank you, Michael, and as always, it's good to be brought to you by our friends at Boyne Resorts, America's leader in outdoor recreation with 11 ski and golf resorts in Michigan and across North America. I am headed to Las Vegas today, actually, from a small regional airport like you just described with one quick connection through Chicago like she just described, and going to see Guns N' Roses at Allegiant Stadium where the Raiders play.
0: Guns N' Roses in a stadium. Why Guns N' Roses? What's the appeal?
4: Always been my favorite band. Saw them, you know, 30-some-odd years ago when they were still relatively new. Saw them on their first comeback tour performance a few years ago after an extended breakup. So it's been a few years. It seemed about time. Plus, it's Vegas. It's fun. Fun place to go see shows.
0: That's going to be an interesting area because the baseball stadium is being built there with a huge, like, entertainment complex and hotel and casino right wrapped around the ballpark, which is walking distance, if it isn't 120 degrees, from the football stadium and the where the...

0: Shooter Chad Hickman says she believes she was the intended target. Katie Fry says she and her children were out of town when the shootings happened. Court records show a contentious divorce and previous abuse allegations against Hickman, including charges involving assault, rape, domestic violence, and child abuse. Those charges were later reduced to two misdemeanors in a plea deal, and Hickman served 10 months in jail. Fry has criticized the prosecutor and judge over that outcome. Prosecutor David Den Houten says the plea deal was influenced by conflicting testimony from Fry about whether an assault occurred. Michigan State Police have not released additional details about the victims or a possible motive. A Cadillac repair shop worker is facing a tracking device charge after Michigan State Police say he secretly placed a GPS device in a woman's vehicle. Troopers say 49-year-old Jansen Genema installed the device after being hired to modify the woman's car. She later began receiving alerts that a GPS device was nearby. Police found the tracker inside the vehicle and say a search of Genema's phone uncovered additional evidence. Genema was arraigned Thursday in Wexford County and released on bond. He's due back in court September 2nd. The Mackinac County Sheriff's Office has a new distracted driving simulator designed to show drivers the dangers of texting, impaired driving, bad weather, and other road hazards. The $19,000 simulator was purchased with a harm reduction grant and will be used at schools and community events. Officials hope it'll raise awareness among both young and experienced drivers and help prevent crashes. In sports, the Tigers looked lost at the plate en route to a 4-1 loss to the Pirates. The loss pushes Detroit out of the final wildcard spot in the American League. The Tigers will look to right the ship and fight to get back into a playoff spot, but they'll have to go through reigning Cy Young winner Paul Skeens. First pitch is today at 12:35. Today, areas of fog early, then sunny, a high near 74. Tonight, mostly clear, a low around 48. Tomorrow, sunny and warmer, a high near 76. And Friday brings a chance of showers and thunderstorms, especially in the afternoon, with a high near 77. That's your weather forecast. I'm Nick Rudy for 102.3 and 103.3 FM, 1270 AM Triple Talk, WMKT.
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0: Welcome to your radio home for the last 21 years, where we have learned to embrace people and we've made friends. And if you never met Dennis Muchmore, I'm sure he feels like a friend of yours. He's with the Honigman firm and he can help you in a professional situation if need be. And if you were ever to run into him on the street or in a cafe and ask him for help, I know he would give it to you too, because he's got a giant heart. He and his wife Debbie are just what President Bush would have called points of light in Michigan and in America. And he was chief of staff for Governor Rick Snyder, a longtime lobbyist, an outdoorsman, a traveler, and an adventurer. And he is on our radio stage right now with a heavy heart, because he lost a friend that many of you listening right now would know as well. Dennis, I'm sorry to have you on the air at a time like this, but I do relish the opportunity to hear you speak about your now late friend Jim Dunn.
1: Well, he's just a sparkling memory for all of us. Jack Schick always refers to him as the leprechaun. And I think, you know, all the times that we run around together, there were four of us that basically chummed around together, Jim Dunn and Norm Sorry and Tommy Hoisington and I, and we spent a lot of time roaming around the countryside and had a wonderful time doing it. And everybody who ever met Jim Dunn loved the guy and was entertained by him and thought he was one of the most fun people in the country. And you know, his wife Nan and the three boys, Casey, Danny, and Joey, are going to pick up the Dunn family.

0: family name and run with it, and they are substantial people on their own already, and we're all kind of saddened, but we're looking forward to the future because that's what Jim would have wanted.
1: We have been lucky enough to speak to a number of those family members on these airwaves, including Mr. Dunn himself, who had an almost unbelievable historic history. He was a courageous guy, wasn't he?
0: Yeah, he was really a hero. I mean, in the biggest sense of the word, he was went to Vietnam and was a second lieutenant and third day he was there, went out on a patrol, and they got ambushed, and he carried two of the guys out of the jungle, and then he went into being, of all things, a tunnel rat. Don't ask me why he keeps volunteering for these things, but and he was a tunnel rat, and everybody knows what they do, and then he was a forward artillery observer, and that was where he really gained his fame, as he flew in with his two-man helicopter partner, Lester Scott, and they saved down pilots who were shot down, and Jim would jump out of the helicopter and go pick up the pilot and bring him back, and Lester would shoot out of there, and you know, their life expectancy was only 18 seconds in combat, and somehow Jim Dunn made it through 2 years, and you know, that just goes to show you that the Irish luck that Jim Dunn was famous for lasted all of his life.
1: He himself was shot down a number of times.
0: Yep, no question about it. And in fact, he used to, of course, when you talk to Jim about it, he only told funny stories about it. And he used to talk about the fact that he was a little short. Most of you that know Jim know he was a little short, and he jumped out of a helicopter one time right into a bomb crater, was full of water. He came up totally soaked, and that didn't make him very happy. So, but he had a ton of those stories that you know, guys that come back from those wars often tell, because the horror of the war, they didn't want to talk about. So, and Jim never did. He always had a whole series of crazy stories that came back. I met Lester Scott later on when Jim and I were roommates in Lansing Tower, and Lester was a little crazy, as Jim said, and you know, I knew Jim, and he was a little crazy too. So they were quite a pairing.
1: Dare I say, birds of a feather, you were in that group as well. Now, you saw him recently. Was he in Petoskey?
0: Yeah, he developed Parkinson's from the Agent Orange wandering in and out of the jungle, and that Agent Orange infected him and created Parkinson's, and for the last 5 or 6 years he's been having episodes fading in and out with the Parkinson's, and for the last year he's been basically in a nursing home, you know, where he had kind of lost connection with the world, as you know how that works. And so rather than go on with that, we'll just talk about the fact that he managed to get through this part of his life and have these three wonderful kids and his wife, and you know, they're all going to go forward.
1: You were roommates with him in Lansing, and also did a lot of traveling with him to countless destinations, true?
0: Yeah, we did. We went all over the place, and, you know, the four of us spent a lot of time in Las Vegas, as anybody who knows us knows, and we loved that because of the excitement and the craziness, and we made friends with a guy named Stosh, who was Frank Sinatra's violin player, and he serenaded us lots of times in the restaurant that he worked in, and his group, and that was just

0: The lore of Las Vegas, we went all the way. The first time we went out there, we went to the frontier. If people remember the frontier.
1: Wow.
0: And thereafter, we went out two, three times a year and had a wonderful time and built up a lot of points, obviously. We all had a lot of points. So anyway, we had great time, went out to the surrounding areas, and then went down into New Mexico and California and way over into Yellowstone a couple of times. And we used to ski out west with the Mountain Man group, that 25 or 30 of us out of the capital belonged to, and we skied 20 different locations, including Alyeska in Alaska. And Jim was there every time. He was quite a good skier.
1: Do you know anything about any memorial arrangements?
0: No, those are incomplete as we speak. And they're arranging that. And I'm Casey, the oldest son, has a long relationship with the diocese, and he's talking with the diocese right now in Lansing, and then they'll put something together. And you know, the initial plans are to request that he be buried in Arlington Cemetery. So,
1: God rest his soul and comfort yours, Dennis, and thank you for that tribute. And we'll talk more about him, especially when we find out the arrangements. Jim Dunn.
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This sure seems like Jocelyn Benson's theme song. She's the Secretary of State for two terms and running for governor and got the Democrat nomination and had to really sort of work for it, didn't she? Not really. Maybe at the end, Chris Swanson, it was a landslide. But the Mike Duggan threat in there for a while must have thrown her for a loop when he was running as an independent, the former mayor of Detroit, and decided not to continue. So maybe it is Jocelyn Benson's turn. And if it is her turn to be governor, the Gander is writing about it. Kelly Glass is a journalist. She has written for the New York Times and the Washington Post and the National Geographic and lots of digital publications, too. But the Gander is what we're looking at here, and the article is that Jocelyn Benson wants Gretchen Whitmer's job, but not her playbook. You can go to gandernewsroom.com if you want to see it for yourself, but I'm curious about it because Governor Whitmer and her chosen successor, Jocelyn Benson, agree on reproductive rights and gun safety. But the race for governor exposes real splits on economic strategy, housing, and how hard to push back against you-know-who, Donald Trump. I'm sort of curious because, you know, Michigan hasn't elected a Democrat governor to succeed a Democrat since 1960. And I just wondered optically if people might think that Jocelyn Benson is too much like Gretchen Whitmer and maybe they want something different now. But Benson has cast herself as the person to protect Whitmer's record from a Trump-aligned Republican opponent, John James, but she's also spent some time in the past year drawing distinctions between herself and the governor she wants to replace. Those distinctions matter for Michiganders trying to decide whether a Benson governorship means more of the same, because there was a time when the once-beloved Whitmer was popular. And now she's falling in favorability, according to the Gander. Boy, you know, it was 84% of the vote that Jocelyn Benson got over Chris Swanson in the primary, and now she's got John James, of course, November 3rd, the general election, and the governor endorsed Jocelyn Benson the next day, framing the race as a choice about whether Michigan builds on 8 years of Democratic governance or abandons it. And Governor Whitmer said Michigan needs a fighter, someone who gets it. They had a joint appearance in the Capitol. So the approach to Donald Trump, at least the way that Governor Whitmer has gone about it, has been more diplomatic. And that has drawn criticism from people inside her own party. Remember when the governor hid from the cameras in the Oval Office with the folder in front of her face? Classic. That was in 2025. He was signing executive orders targeting his political critics. And so there was a state representative, Betsy Coffia, and the attorney general herself who posted public criticism about the governor on social media without naming her directly. They were warning about appeasement. And the governor is defending her approach. You know, and she's done so in a number of venues. She said, if you're not at the table, you're on the menu when it comes to Washington, D.C. That's a pretty good line. And the governor even shared a hug with the president when he came to Michigan, marking his 100th day in office. And you'll recall that he called her that woman from Michigan, and she made some hay with that back in the day. But, you know, curious. Governor Whitmer's economic approach is centered on corporate subsidies, manufacturing investment. Now, Jocelyn Benson says she wants something different. She told Bridge Magazine she wants to put more weight on small business. That's something she said she wants to focus on as governor. The current governor used her last State of the State address to endorse a statewide zoning overhaul and new affordable housing tax credit. And Jocelyn Benson says that's a good start, but she wants to go further.

0: She wants to cut long-standing certification processes that slow down construction and expand the homestead property tax credit and crack down on corporate investors that are buying up residential properties. This is all in Jocelyn Benson's campaign platform, which, of course, you can see for yourself if you want to. I'm sure you'll be hearing a lot about it in the coming days. Speaking of housing, David Hall at Hall Financial, that's 866-CALL-HALL or callhallfirst.com, says, believe it or not, it's a very good time to be buying a home, maybe even a second home, because there's less competition for them.
1: There's less competition right now, so buyers are actually a little bit more in control, which is odd to say in the summertime, where they have the opportunity to negotiate, and more sellers are coming down on their price a little bit because of the fact that mortgage interest rates have gone up. There's more opportunity for buyers to call the shots.
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1: City will introduce their new athletic director today. If you missed it, Western Michigan AD Dan Bartholomew is making the move from Kalamazoo to East Lansing. Now, he is considered a master fundraiser. He helped the Broncos rake in nearly $22 million during the past school year. That seems to be everything that college sports is about these days, is how much money you can bring in. He's also overseen a national championship in men's hockey and a Mid-American Conference title in football as well. So welcome to East Lansing, and I'm sure it's going to be quite an event later on today. Now to the Diamond, the Tigers. They couldn't find a way past the Pirates yesterday. It was a struggle all game long. The final was 4-1. Cater Montero, he got the loss on the mound. He gave up 3 runs on 4 hits and a walk. Detroit has dropped 4 of their last 5 games, and they will wrap up the series this afternoon. And Paul Skeens, the last year Cy Young Award winner, will be on the mound for the Pirates.
2: Oh, dear. You know, there's only about 30 games left.
1: Yep. Mm-hmm. With that said, though, even with the Tigers struggling, they are 1 game out of the wild card position, so anything is possible. And with this series against the Pirates, win the game today, you technically won the series, and then you go to Kansas City for the weekend, make up some ground. The division is still there as well, kind of. The White Sox are only, I think, 4 games ahead. They lost to the Cubs last night, 4-3, so that's good for Detroit. And then the Dodgers, who are going to be the runaway winners of that division, they beat the Rockies 7-6, and it appears that Shohei Ohtani is getting closer and closer to returning to the starting rotation. You pair him up with Tarek Skubal and the other players that they have, that's going to be great.
2: The 0-2 Tarek Skubal, you mean?
1: Yeah, he probably is going to be. I don't know if he's pitching today against the Rockies, but he would get his first win, I can almost guarantee, as a Dodger if he's on the mound at some point during this series. That's brought to you by Dean Transportation.
2: Those balls are flying around on that Mile High Stadium there at Coors Field, where you can get mountain oysters instead of a hot dog if you dare. Through the AT&T microphones, you're listening to Michael Patrick Shields.
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14: Democrats in Florida are the latest to take a left turn. I'm Dave Anthony, Fox News, picking up Aggressive to take on Republican Senator Ashley Moody.
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0: Democratic socialist made headway.
1: What do we do?
0: Angie Nixon in a come-from-behind win for the Democratic Senate nomination in Florida.
2: Well, as Fox's Doug Lusitter, Nixon was outspent 16-1 and trailed in the polls, but defeated Alex Vindman by 12 points, and he had had the backing of prominent Democrats. Two other Democratic socialists lost, however, in Florida, challenging two members of Congress, but Jared Moskowitz won, so did Debbie Wasserman Schultz.
3: And we're going to make sure we fight those damn Republicans.
2: She defeated several others in a redrawn district, but Republican Congressman Corey Mills was primaried out. Ryan Elijah defeated Mills, who's under a House ethics investigation. He becomes the 11th member of Congress to lose a primary this year. Another House Republican won his primary, trying to become Florida's next governor, Byron Donalds.
4: Let's go beat David Jolly in November.
2: Jolly used to be a Republican in Congress. Now he's a Trump critic who won the Democratic primary for governor.
5: The renewal of a hope. The belief in each other once again. The belief in something better. That we are better in this moment than where our leaders are dragging us.
2: In Alaska, a primary for one of the six Senate seats considered toss-ups in November in the Fox News power rankings. Republican Senator Dan Sullivan finished second behind Democrat Mary Peltola. Both advanced in November along with two others in a ranked choice voting contest. As the U.S. and Iran remain in a standoff over Strait of Hormuz shipping, Iran reportedly ready to expand the conflict if President Trump resumes bombing.
6: The FT reports Iranian forces have assessed possible strikes on U.S.-linked locations in Southeast Eastern Europe. That could include Besmer Air Base in Bulgaria, recently approved by the government there for use by American refueling aircraft.
2: That's Fox's Jonathan Savage. 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
8: 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I'm Nick Rudy with your local news. The University of Michigan named Vanderbilt Provost C. Sibel Raver as its next president. Raver, a psychologist and academic leader, has been Vanderbilt's provost since 2021 and becomes U of M's 17th president. She'll take over as Michigan faces several leadership challenges, including hiring a new athletic director, appointing a permanent Michigan Medicine CEO, and filling other key vacancies. A 17-year-old Traverse City area teen is dead following a two-vehicle crash Sunday night in Peninsula Township. The Grand Traverse County Sheriff's Office says a southbound Ford F-250 crossed the center line on Center Road near Mapleton Lane around 10:20 p.m., striking a Honda CR-V. The Honda driver, identified as 17-year-old Wilder William Seeberger, was pronounced dead at the scene. The 22-year-old Traverse City man driving the Ford was taken to Munson Medical Center with non-life-threatening injuries. Deputies say alcohol is believed to be involved. The investigation remains ongoing. Former state representative Neil Friske will not face criminal charges following an exhaustive investigation into allegations of sexual assault, paying sex workers, and weapons violations. The Michigan Attorney General's office says there wasn't enough evidence to prove the allegations beyond a reasonable doubt. The investigation involved Michigan State Police and examined alleged conduct from Lansing to Northern Michigan. Friske was arrested in Lansing in June of 2024 and later lost the Republican primary to Parker Fairburn. Friske's attorney says the decision is the right result, but came too late to prevent him from losing his House seat. In sports, the Tigers looked lost at the plate en route to a 4-1 loss to the Pirates. The loss pushes Detroit out of the final wildcard spot in the American League. The Tigers will look to right the ship and fight to get back in.

0: to a playoff spot, but they'll have to go through reigning Cy Young winner Paul Skenes. First pitch is today at 12:35. Today, areas of fog early, then sunny, a high near 74. Tonight, mostly clear, a low around 48. Tomorrow, sunny and warmer, a high near 76. And Friday brings a chance of showers and thunderstorms, especially in the afternoon, with a high near 77. That's your weather forecast. 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
8: Politics is our family business, and medias tot virtus, the truth is in the middle. Scott Greenlee is on our radio stage, our AT&T line right now, and he offers thanks yesterday to U.S. House Speaker Mike Johnson for joining Congressman Tom Barrett seeking re-election in Lansing. And he's here to tell us all about it. Thank you for joining us on our AT&T line.
9: Hey, good morning. It's always glad to be with you.
8: What happened yesterday and who was there? Give us the who, what, when, where, and why.
9: Well, you know, Speaker Johnson and some other visiting members of Congress spent the day in Michigan because Michigan is the most important state when it comes down to who's going to control Congress in the next congressional session. So it started out in eastern Michigan, and we're with Mike Bouchard, who's the Republican nominee for the 10th congressional district. Then he was in mid-Michigan and Lansing, a number of stops in the Lansing area with Tom Barrett. And then up to West Michigan with Congressman Bill Huizenga and Terry DeBoer, who is a candidate in Michigan's third. So they had a pretty packed day. They met a lot of voters. They talked about a lot of issues, the economy being the number one thing, and also the challenges that would occur if the Republicans did not have an opportunity to retain control of Congress during the president's second half of his second term.
8: Scott Greenlee, if you were the party chair, would you like the hand that you've been dealt after the primaries?
9: You know, you can always pick and choose different things, but I do like the hand the Republican Party has. This year, we're really shaking down into a situation where we've got communism versus capitalism. When you take a look at the Democrat nominees, the DSA, all of the push that they are trying to drive America toward, I don't believe that's the solution that independence, that middle America wants to embrace. I think it's failed historically every time it's been tried. So I don't understand why they're doing that. I think in some ways the Republican Party also has some financial advantages, certainly at the national level. I'm not sure of the state level, but nationally I think there are some significant advantages. Speaker Johnson was talking about for the first time in about a decade with regard to the national congressional committees. So I'm optimistic as we head into the fall.
8: What does it mean or not mean that Jocelyn Benson has a 5-point lead over John James in the latest poll, and that same poll has Republican Mike Rogers with a 4-point lead over Abdul El-Sayed? Are these both what we would say in the margin of error too close to call, or are they significant?
9: Well, they're in the margin of error on the outside of that margin, but they're in the margin of error. And it also tells you we live in Michigan, where historically we're a purple state, and we have as many ticket splitters

0: as anybody in the country. It also tells you that the Republicans, in particular in the gubernatorial race, who didn't really have a clear winner until primary night, haven't had the opportunity to really roll out their agenda and their plans. John James had a tough primary. He's picked an outstanding lieutenant governor candidate in Jay DeBoyer. And meanwhile, on the other side, Jocelyn Benson was pretty well set to be their nominee all the way along. There was not a big challenge or significant push for her. So the voters have heard about her. She naturally has a little bit of lead because of that. Now they're going to take a look at John James with plenty of time to hear his agenda, see what Jay DeBoyer's done in the House and what he brings to the table. And I expect that will cause the polls itself to tighten again, so that when we get to Election Day, I feel good about the Republican Party and what they're fighting for, capitalism over communism.
1: Have you heard any gossip about who Jocelyn Benson will pick as her running mate?
0: I think there have been some names out in the media, Sarah Anthony and West Michigan State Rep John Fitzgerald and others, but I haven't heard anything concrete. I would assume that pick is coming, this week or potentially early next.
1: Jocelyn Benson, Governor Whitmer said that, you know, electing her means not going backwards on a lot of the good stuff we've been able to get done. Like what, 11% poverty rate higher than the national average and income trailing by over $9,000, et cetera, et cetera?
0: I think her definition of good stuff grossly varies from the definition of what regular Michigan folks look at as good stuff. It's been a series of failed promises. It's been all the COVID challenges and all the rules for thee and not for me. It's been, situations where certain agendas were pushed and later backed off on, like defunding the police. It has not been a great 8 years by any measure. And certainly Michigan citizens should look to the future and look to a different direction.
1: Did you ever find out, or are you satisfied with the answer that Mike Duggan gave as to why he got out of the race?
0: We talked about this once before, and I think Mike just did the math and realized an independent wasn't going to get elected in Michigan. Certainly, if one were gonna, it would be a guy like Duggan, coming from a major city with major financial resources behind him. But the way straight ticket voting works in Michigan, while we're a purple state, we have our diehard politicos, and I from day one didn't see any path for him to win under any circumstance. And I think he figured that out as he continued the campaign and expected more momentum than what he had. His poll numbers publicly had started to creep back. I heard his internal numbers were even worse. And at that point, I think he said, let's just save the time, the energy, the finances, and move on to doing something different.
1: I see he's joined the Honigman firm, so make a little bit of money after all this. He doesn't.
0: I don't think there's any doubt about that.
1: Okay. Well, thank you. What else? I've got so many things I want to ask you about here before we go with just a minute left. Alyssa Slotkin has been going all around the country. Do you think she's lining up to be a presidential candidate? And we had Pete Buttigieg, who now lives in Traverse City, saying he's probably going to run too.
0: I think the two of them are very interested. I think despite her mixed messaging on the subject, Whitmer is interested as well and would jump at the opportunity. So I think the Democrats in Michigan have a real fight for who they're going to put forward. And I think obviously if they put two or three forward, that's a recipe for disaster. If you can't hold your state together when you're running for president, it creates a very, very difficult road. Not impossible, but very, very difficult.
1: Okay. Well, thank you for the catch-up. It's always fun to do with Scott Greenlee, having a look at the political landscape. The Washington Post has removed Gretchen Whitmer from their list of potential presidents because she's repeatedly indicated she's not interested in running. Maybe they believe her. It's MPS through the AT&T microphones.
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4: I'm Nicole Heslip with Ag Headline News. I'm Brian Fields. The USDA's Cattle on Feed report is out Friday.
5: To me, as we gear up for the fall run, as we gear up for some restructuring of the supply chain with Tyson, as we gear up for maybe some cattle come from Mexico, the placement number to me is the third leg to that, where it can have some movement in the market depending upon what that number comes in at.
4: Researchers at the University of Minnesota are studying how certain cover crops could play a role in pest management.
6: Kind of the interesting angle here from the pest perspective is that oftentimes when a crop plant is growing among some other kind of plant, the pest pressure can be lower.
4: And corn export inspections remain on pace to meet USDA's estimate for the current marketing year. Find more markets and agricultural news at brownfieldagnews.com. I'm Nicole Heslip with Brownfield.

0: be a lady tonight.
1: Good luck to the ladies at Barton Hills Country Club in Ann Arbor this week. They are playing the U.S. Senior Women's Open, a national championship for the USGA, at that fantastic club that opened for play in 1922 and was founded by the Detroit Edison president, Alex Dow. And Elaine Crosby is one of those competing, and some other names we know from here in Michigan. But the world has come to Ann Arbor, and we wish the ladies good luck. And maybe, you know, some of those ladies might have competed in the Firekeepers Casino Golf Classic, which of course was at the Medalists near Battle Creek not that long ago. And if there were any of them who had lunch before they played their round, I don't even know if they could swing around their stomach, because Firekeepers is really celebrating its 17th anniversary, and one of the people who's helping make that happen is Abby Tull, the chef at Firekeepers Casino, and caught my eye and my stomach recently when I saw... Did I

0: I dream this, or did I really see a 17-layer red velvet cake?
1: Oh, no, you did see it. It's true. We made it happen.
0: Do you need a ladder to eat it?
1: A ladder, maybe a shovel. A couple of those things may help you.
0: Some dynamite. 17 layers. I mean, how do you even begin? You know, like we try to maybe bake at home, but we can't aspire to a 17 layer cake. We have to come to Fire Keepers where dreams like that come true.
1: Yes, and of course we're welcoming everybody, so please come in and see us. We're having it at our Smoke and Fire restaurant, and of course everything is made from home, completely from scratch.
0: You could probably ski down the side if you really needed to as well. Is it about, what is it about? It's got to be at least half a foot tall then?
1: No, if it's a half a foot tall, I think we may have to go ahead and add some more layers to it. But as far as the flavors, everything that goes, what do you call it? It just, it sings. So we have a nice milk chocolate frémont with coffee added to it, some fresh berries. Of course, cream cheese frosting, and our homemade red velvet cake. And so far, the guests have really been enjoying it. As I said, and it's available 7 days a week.
0: Does anybody eat it by themselves, or is it made for sharing, really?
1: I think it's better if you share it with someone else. If you actually eat a whole piece by yourself, I will be impressed, to be honest. It is quite decadent. I do give it that.
0: Is it only available during this anniversary period, or will demand be such that you must keep it?
1: Well, we wanted to have it available for our anniversary month, but if our clients are interested and they would like for us to keep it, we don't mind keep making it.
0: Okay. Well, that challenge is on. Have you any idea at all how many calories are in a 17-layer red velvet cake?
1: Why would calories matter? It's dessert. You have to enjoy every single bite. Don't worry about the calories. Everything is sugar-free, calorie-free, fat-free.
0: It's a deal.
1: We are magic.
0: Do you know one of my, this is like one of my pet peeves, and I hope that, you know, maybe this, I don't think the servers at Fire Keepers do this, but do you ever notice when you're at dinner and the server comes around and says, did you leave room for dessert? I don't dig that. You know why? I don't think that's a good way to ask people, because it kind of makes you feel guilty if you say yes. Like you say, wow. You ate that entire hot turkey sandwich and mashed potatoes and all that, and you still have room for dessert. I think it sounds like, you know, it puts it, like, awkward. So I think that it would be better if you had sort of the assumed close where the server says, what will you be enjoying for dessert? Something like that, right? To empower you to perhaps order the 17-layer cake or maybe something smaller even. But did you leave room for dessert? Seems like I'm always afraid to say, why, yes, I did, because that's just a glutton that I am. You know what I mean? Or am I putting too much into it?
1: No, I think I could agree with you a little bit on that point. That we want to make sure we have a full-blown experience for you. And, of course, our servers, they do their best. So we'll make sure we'll take that feedback. And, yeah. I think it's better if we present it a little differently. I agree.
0: And I would do if I was a server, and I probably would fail terribly at it, but I would try to get the dessert order when I take the full order. Okay, you want the Caesar salad, and all right, you want the chicken fried steak, and what about dessert? And I would take it, just right. Lock it in. Lock it in right there, you know?
1: Yeah. Exactly.
0: My grandmother used to... My grandmother used to say that eating something sweet after a meal took away the fullness. Would there be any scientific or, you know, optimistic reason to think that's true?
1: Of course. I said with desserts, I said it gives you, especially with chocolate, a heightened level of happiness. You feel so much better afterwards. So trust me when I tell you, always must get in with dessert. Actually, my rule at my house is desserts. We have them first, and then we have dinner.
0: dessert comes

0: first?
1: Yeah.
0: Huh. Yeah, why leave the favorite part for the end, right? In case you do get, quote unquote, too full. But I think you can power through it. Abby Tull, congratulations and a happy anniversary. 17 years at Firekeepers Casino, the Smoke and Fire, Cafe 24-7, Nebe. And you're not going to go hungry at Firekeepers because they want you to enjoy yourself thoroughly. And the winning is just beginning. What do they say? Winner, winner, chicken dinner? You can do that right there at Battle Creek on I-94 where 69 crosses in. That's the happy place of MPS, and I'll see you there soon.
2: Do you hear that? And that? 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
0: Dave Duilio, the director for the Center of Civic Engagement at Oakland University. We're going to hold a Democrat presidential primary on February 22nd, the very first state in the Midwest.
4: That is correct, and it is a big deal for Michigan. It is going to give Michigan significant influence in determining who the Democrats nominate to run for president.
0: 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It's MPS with you through the AT&T microphones. Andy Hetzel would like to help you save too by bringing down the cost of drugs. He's with Blue Cross Blue Shield of Michigan, and one of the ways they do that is with biosimilars.
5: The top five brand name specialty drugs, they accounted for more than $90 billion in U.S. sales in 2024. And with those price tags, you can get an understanding of just the cost pressures that those kind of drugs coming to market put on downstream health insurance costs. And so at Blue Cross, we're taking a strategic approach to making sure that these drugs are available for our members who need them to manage these very severe health conditions, but that also we try our best to manage the cost of these drugs as they hit the market.
0: Elections have consequences because policy matters. The West Michigan Policy Forum says Michigan's going in the wrong direction based on the data, and so vote carefully. Thank you to former House Speaker Jace Bulger for the messaging we get from them. Okay, we have a special broadcast Friday celebrating radio with all sorts of the great radio voices, including J.P. McCarthy and Dick Burton, who I interviewed, and one of the people that I worked for very, very early in my career. He's in the National Radio Hall of Fame. 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
6: 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I'm Nick Rudy with your local news. The ex-wife of alleged Misaki County

County shooter Chad Hickman says she believes she was the intended target. Katie Fry says she and her children were out of town when the shootings happened. Court records show a contentious divorce and previous abuse allegations against Hickman, including charges involving assault, rape, domestic violence, and child abuse. Those charges were later reduced to two misdemeanors in a plea deal, and Hickman served 10 months in jail.

0: His defense argued reviewing thousands of pages by hand was inefficient and increased the risk of information being leaked. Bartholomew and his wife Courtney are charged in connection with the killing of Rebecca Park and her unborn baby. Both are due back in court September 18th for a preliminary hearing. Fish Pass crews are removing temporary sheet pile from the Boardman River as work continues on the $30 million project replacing the Union Street Dam. The removal is expected to wrap up by the end of September, completing the in-water portion of construction. Crews will then focus on landscaping, park improvements, and construction of the new research facility. Fish Pass remains on schedule for completion by late spring or early next summer, with recreational access to the Boardman expected to reopen next summer.
1: In sports, the Tigers looked lost at the plate en route to a 4-1 loss to the Pirates. The loss pushes Detroit out of the final wildcard spot in the American League. The Tigers will look to right the ship and fight to get back into a playoff spot, but they'll have to go through reigning Cy Young winner Paul Skeens. First pitch is today at 12:35.
0: Today, areas of fog early, then sunny, a high near 74. Tonight, mostly clear, a low around 48. Tomorrow, sunny and warmer, a high near 76. And Friday brings a chance of showers and thunderstorms, especially in the afternoon, with a high near 77. That's your weather forecast. 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

0: There was a Christian Crusader gathering rally in Dearborn yesterday. It has a large Muslim population, and they were claiming that Dearborn uses Sharia law. Now, if you've never been to Dearborn and you're listening in another part of the state, it might surprise you if you drove down Warren Avenue, for instance, and you saw many, many, many signs and storefronts in Arabic. It's perhaps a bit unusual to you, but these far right-wing protesters showed up, and apparently they were involved in the January 6th riots, too. You know, I'm really not sure what to believe anymore, but people showed up at the Henry Ford Centennial Library. They had to increase security there. Seven people were arrested, but 2,000 people, I'm told, were there. Protesters, counter-protesters, etc., and this fellow was delivering anti-Muslim remarks and tried to tear up the, what is it, the Quran, and they stopped him from doing it. Jake Lang is his name, an anti-Islam activist, and Jim DeSena is the state representative, the Republican from Carlton downriver, with a very famous political name. And nice to talk to you again. Thank you for being here.
1: Nice to talk to you too, Michael. Thanks for having me on this morning.
0: You decided to try to promote peace ahead of the demonstration. How did the day roll out for you? What did you do, and how did it end up?
1: My day was spent with some wonderful people from Dearborn, business people, good, hardworking Americans that have worked and lived in Dearborn for over 100 years. They're third generation Americans. Many of them have served their country in the military. And they were aghast at what was going on yesterday. And I watched a video in a church where Jake Lang called people cockroaches and mongrels. I was so disappointed. And I wouldn't even call this Christian, Michael. This is not Christian. I grew up in Wyandotte, as did you, very short distance from Dearborn, and I am the closest Republican state rep to the city of Dearborn. I go into Dearborn quite regularly, and it is a beautiful city. It is a wonderful place. It is the home of Ford.

0: Motor Company. These people came here to work in our auto industry. Many people won't know the history. Why did we end up with so many people from Iraq, from Lebanon, from Palestine? How did they get here? They just need to do a little bit of history and understand that for over 100 years, we have been a peaceful area with lots and lots of economic contributions. And to see these people maligned and told they need to go home or get out, I was just aghast at it all. And I felt like somebody needed to speak up. And so we held a separate press conference away from the melee with these business people from Dearborn and good people who wanted to speak out against this.
1: This Jake Lang, he's not from Michigan, is he?
0: No, he's from New York.
1: Okay, what's his end game to come in here? What's he trying to prove?
0: Well, I'm not going to start to speculate on all of his motives. Mm-hmm. I think that to foment division and potential violence between Christians and Muslims, and even, you know, we have lots and lots of friends out there in the world, I'm sure you do too, Michael, that just don't have any particular preference for what they might do in their faith walk or in their life. And I think we should respect that. And so this, to me, is just dividing us again. And we don't need to be divided as Americans. We are all Americans. We have too much division in our society. And yesterday, I think for a very small group of people, if you watch some of the footage, it was all about division and rhetoric that would cause us to say, wow, there must be lots and lots of problems in Dearborn, when really there are none. Dearborn is a very safe city. The police did a wonderful job of keeping everybody safe and still protecting everybody's right to speak. I'm just really proud of our law enforcement. I'm also proud of the people of Dearborn because they largely stayed away from the event. It really was not that large of a group of people when you look at the video.
1: Does it really have to do with the open Senate seat and Abdul Al-Sayed running for that against Mike Rogers? Is the purpose of it to scare people?
0: I sure hope not. I know I have so many Muslim friends that are very conservative in their beliefs, in their way that they operate their businesses. They believe in freedom. They believe in America. They believe in economic freedom. And that's why they're here. That's why they're here in America. And so I'd like to not focus in on that, because I don't think it is a faith or a religious issue. I really don't. I think this is Dearborn is very well integrated into the Detroit metro community. I mean, honestly, many, many people go into Dearborn to eat, to shop, mm-hmm. and vice versa. I mean, I have a farm in Carlton, and we have sheep. So we have sold lambs to Yemenis and Iraqis from Dearborn who, when celebrating Ramadan, break their fast, and they would have a supper, just like we would have an Easter meal or a Christmas meal. They have their traditions, and I have dealt with people, wonderful people. I've had entire families on my farm, and I would, you know, people would say, aren't you fearful, Jim? And I'm like, I have no fear of mm-hmm. Americans who are here, that are here legally. They're legal residents, and they are hardworking Americans. And to single them out and to tell them they need to leave, to me, is just really, I mean, I cannot imagine if somebody came and said, hey, all you Catholics, you need to leave now. Mm-hmm. How would we react? How would we feel if a group came and said, you are a threat to our country, you need to leave? I guess that's probably how the Irish were looked at back in the 1917s also.
1: Intriguing. Thank you for promoting peace. You know, some of this is brought on by Abdul Al-Sayed himself and the company that he keeps, but

0: nevertheless, someone's always ready to throw gas on a fire. And, you know, we're trying to keep things calm. By the way, September 10th, I'm going to be with Jim Wagner and Jim Perry broadcasting from Downriver, an event having to do with the Downriver Community Conference and Michigan Works. And so maybe if you're not in the Capitol that morning or before you go to the Capitol, we can see you live there.
1: Michigan Works, they do great things there. And you're talking about two phenomenal men from Downriver that do great things. You keep up the good work. And if I can be there, Michael, I'll be there on the 10th.
0: Thank you very much. A statesman from Carlton, State Representative Jim DeSena, with a very, very famous name in Michigan politics. It's Michael Patrick Shields with a less famous name, but from Downriver originally and back there in September. Have you ever wondered why health insurance costs seem to keep going up? I was doing some research online and I stumbled upon some surprising information on Blue Cross Blue Shield of Michigan's website, miBlueDaily.com/affordability. I was surprised to learn that the cost Blue Cross pays for prescription drugs rose by a staggering 15% last year. 15%! That's five times higher than inflation. It's no wonder healthcare costs are a concern for so many of us. That's why Blue Cross Blue Shield of Michigan is working hard to help all of us better understand the factors driving up healthcare costs and sharing what they are doing as a business to address it. 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It's eye-opening information that can help everyone better understand the complexities of the healthcare system and its impact on your health insurance costs.
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0: Those of you who were hoping to participate in the Damn Jam Music Festival, and it got canceled because of the air quality back in July, Lansing's Damn Jam Music Festival will return to the newly remodeled Fish Ladder Music Park August 28th to 29th from 5 until 11 p.m. Okay, thank you very much for that, and I hope you'll enjoy the show if you're going to go. We like entertainment around these parts, and we like news, too. It's curious. I'm looking at some of the videos that are being posted for the people running for office. You got Mike Rogers driving around in a big red pickup truck with Mike Rogers on the side and a flag in the back. And then you got John James. He's at a shooting range with a gun and a baseball cap and sunglasses, target shooting. It says A-rated by the NRA. On with the show. So it goes. And also, Mike Rogers, candidate for United States Senate Republican, is embracing cars, not only trucks, in this commercial.
1: 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Abdul El Sayed wants to ban gas-powered vehicles. He wants to bury the beating heart of the Motor City. Not on Mike Rogers' watch. Mike Rogers built cars in Michigan factories. No EV mandates ever. Let our engines roar.
2: I'm Mike Rogers, and I approve this message.
0: Now, you also have endorsements of the outgoing governor for Jocelyn Benson, who wants to be the incoming governor. She's the current Secretary of State. And one of the things that Gretchen Whitmer said is, we want to make sure that Jocelyn Benson gets elected so, you know, we can keep all the good stuff that I was able to get through during my time as governor. And there would be some people who would say, okay, what good stuff? Because we have 247,000 unemployed workers in June of 2026, 100-plus bridges that face closure by 2035, 40% of the roads are in poor condition. We have the highest auto insurance in the nation, sixth highest gas tax, and et cetera, et cetera. Violent crime, 21% higher than the national rate. One of the least reliable power grids in America. I don't know how you judge that. 26% increase in residential electricity prices under Governor Whitmer. 23,000 small businesses closed in 1 year. That was 2023. Budget bloated by 41%, and we lost 100,000 acres of farmland in just 1 year. So, you know, not saying, just saying. You're going to hear a lot of this as we get up to the November election. Hey, Blue Cross has Michigan covered head to toe, inside and out, ready to help with health and wellness resources for the body and mind, and you can learn more at bcbsm.com. Governor Gretchen Whitmer and Congressman Tom Barrett and the U.S. Interior Secretary Doug Burgum celebrated the opening of LG Energy Solutions battery plant in Michigan. It's their second one. It's in suburban Lansing. It employs 900 people, with a peak expected of over 1,700. They have another battery plant already in Holland, Michigan, and this one's in Diamonddale, and it'll make batteries for electric vehicles and energy storage systems. And that will include lithium iron phosphate prismatic cells. I was hoping to get one of those the other day, by the way. Just kidding. Teacher pay.

0: in the past 30 years when adjusted for inflation has dropped by 29% in Michigan. Michigan State University says teacher salaries in the state peaked at 1995 at the equivalent of over $100,000 in 2025 money, and it fell now to $71,000 the last year. This is getting into the fuzzy math territory because the real salary is $43,000. So I guess it means how much is that actually worth? And it's not good. North and southbound U.S. 31 in Muskegon have reopened. They were closed for a few hours last night, and the highway reopened just before midnight. There was flooding. And somebody found a python in a barn in Newaygo. I'm glad it wasn't me. Thornapple Avenue near East 96th Street. Big snake. We're going to turn it over to some sort of exotic animal rescue. You want it, Tony?
1: It's intriguing, but a hard no on that.
0: No, it's not. It's a python. Whoo! The Dow lost 116 yesterday. The S&P was down 53 and the NASDAQ down 355. Hold on to your horses. It's Michael Patrick Shields through the AT&T microphones.
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11: The Pirates, so who knows what's going to happen with all of that. With the Tigers on this semi-losing streak here, they're still one game out of a wild card playoff position, believe it or not, with a record of 61-65. Taking our swing around Major League Baseball, the Cubs over the White Sox 4-3, and the Dodgers, could have made some money on this one. The Dodgers beat the Rockies 7-6, maybe not actually, depending on how those run lines work. I still don't really understand how in the world you bet on baseball because it's such a goofy sport.
0: You need to win by two, and it went right down to the last out.
11: Yeah.

0: Dodger star Shohei Ohtani is getting ready to return to the starting rotation. Wasn't sure if this was going to happen this season. He threw a bullpen session before that game last night against the Rockies. He's got a knee issue, but if he's back in the rotation, oh boy, that's going to make that team a tad bit better, possibly. You mentioned it. The Brewers matched the modern era record for the biggest shutout following that 22-0 home win over the Seattle Mariners. The Mariners are, they made it all the way to the ALCS last season, and well, this season it's been a complete struggle, and the Brewers are the competition for the Dodgers in the National League. That's unquestionable at this point in time. The NFL commissioner Roger Goodell was talking yesterday, not happy about this. This was out of a German broadcaster. He said there will eventually be teams located outside the United States with a Super Bowl played overseas. We know that the NFL plans to have 9 international games this season, including the Lions in Germany. They're also going to have their first ever contest in Australia during week 1. And with all of this segmenting out of the NFL schedule, you got Thursday, Saturday, Sunday. There's going to be some weeks during the season, MPS, where that late afternoon window that we know and love is going to have like 2 or 3 games. And that's not what we're looking for at last checked. And that's brought to you by Dean Transportation.
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2: God bless you. 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
7: A Democratic Socialist is a step closer to the U.S. Senate. I'm Dave Anthony, Fox News. Angie Nixon scored an upset in Florida, outspent 16-1. And trailing in the polls, she beat Alex Vindman in the Democratic Senate primary by 12 points, telling MS Now.
8: All across the state of Florida and this nation, people are demanding change. They are tired of the billionaire and corporations running this country.
7: Nixon's trying to unseat Republican Senator Ashley Moody in November. Two other Democratic Socialists lost, however, in Florida, trying to unseat 2 Democrats in Congress, but Jared Moskowitz and Debbie Wasserman Schultz beat the challengers. Republican Congressman Corey Mills did not. He was primaried out, defeated by GOP challenger Ryan Elijah. Mills is under an ethics investigation and is the 11th House lawmaker to lose this year. Another GOP congressman won the Republican primary for Florida governor, Byron Donalds.
9: My administration will be guided by 3 pillars: making Florida accountable, achievable, and most of all, affordable.

0: Donalds will face David Jolly in November. Jolly used to be a Republican in Congress. He switched parties and won the Democratic nomination for governor.
1: And in Alaska, incumbent Republican Dan Sullivan and Democrat Mary Peltola will advance in the Senate primary. The top four candidates advance to the general election by ranked choice voting. Democrats are eyeing this seat as one of their top flip races this November.
0: Fox's Madeline Rivera in Wyoming. Republican Congresswoman Harriet Hageman won the GOP Senate primary in a very red state. She's the favorite to win in November, replacing retired Republican Senator Cynthia Lummis. Canada has avoided 50% tariffs on a lot of goods in the U.S. President Trump delayed them.
2: He says the United States and Canada have agreed a trade deal, and the two countries just need time to finalize the documents. There's been a cross-border impasse on several issues, including U.S. tariffs on cars and many Canadian provinces banning American liquor sales.
0: That's Jonathan Savage. 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
4: 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I'm Nick Rudy with your local news. The ex-wife of alleged Misaukee County shooter Chad Hickman says she believes she was the intended target. Katie Fry says she and her children were out of town when the shootings happened. Court records show a contentious divorce and previous abuse allegations against Hickman, including charges involving assault, rape, domestic violence, and child abuse. Those charges were later reduced to two misdemeanors in a plea deal, and Hickman served 10 months in jail. Fry has criticized the prosecutor and judge over that outcome. Prosecutor David Den Houten says the plea deal was influenced by conflicting testimony from Fry about whether an assault occurred. Michigan State Police have not released additional details about the victims or a possible motive. A Cadillac repair shop worker is facing a tracking device charge after Michigan State Police say he secretly placed a GPS device in a woman's vehicle. Troopers say 49-year-old Jansen Genema installed the device after being hired to modify the woman's car. She later began receiving alerts that a GPS device was nearby. Police found the tracker inside the vehicle and say a search of Genema's phone uncovered additional evidence. Genema was arraigned Thursday in Wexford County and released on bond. He's due back in court September 2nd. The Mackinac County Sheriff's Office has a new distracted driving simulator designed to show drivers the dangers of texting, impaired driving, bad weather, and other road hazards. The $19,000 simulator was purchased with a harm reduction grant and will be used at schools and community events. Officials hope it'll raise awareness among both young and experienced drivers and help prevent crashes. In sports, the Tigers looked lost at the plate en route to a 4-1 loss to the Pirates. The loss pushes Detroit out of the final wildcard spot in the American League. The Tigers will look to right the ship and fight to get back into a playoff spot, but they'll have to go through reigning Cy Young winner Paul Skeens. First pitch is today at 12:35. Today, areas of fog early, then sunny, a high near 74. Tonight, mostly clear, a low around 48. Tomorrow, sunny and warmer, a high near 76. And Friday brings a chance of showers and thunderstorms, especially in the afternoon, with a high near 77. That's your weather forecast. 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

0: She's going to put a whooping. She's going to put a whooping on her, according to her conversation there on CNN. Here's that clip from just the other day.
1: And so I look forward, Ashley Moody, to taking you on and to whooping you in November, and you will be calling me your senator.
2: State Representative Angie Nixon, thank you for joining.
0: I don't know. I'm just saying, it's almost like a UFC, just like trash talk from a UFC fight. That's
1: thank you.
0: Yeah, you're welcome. You're welcome, ma'am. Wow. Putting the whooping on him in that Senate race. Well, listen, that's the thing about when these type of things happen. Now we get to go through the clips and have a little fun. Well, think about the people we've been through. There's been a long list of folks. I love to see these people get retired. Every now and then you get some, there's some names on that list. Maybe we'll run through some of those coming at, in just a little bit. Jasmine Crockett. Yeah, that's one that kind of comes to mind. We retired her, didn't we? Well, they retire themselves. This is that idea of Operation Let Them Talk anyway, right? So many of them. I think maybe more will join that list. Truth, logic, and common sense coming at you as we continue today on the Glenn Beck program. You can join us at any time. Love to hear from you. And of course, we'll dive into some of these major conversations. Got more Trump audio and a big story about Fauci that I guarantee Anderson Cooper. Anderson probably won't cover himself. On the way.
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7: Target lowered prices and shoppers came back. Its recent quarter was better than expected. The company had been dealing with social media backlash attacks in recent years. Its new CEO, Michael Fiddelke, who took over earlier this year, says the company was helped by reducing prices on more than 10,000 frequently purchased items. It's also been improving stores and merchandise. Lowe's had a strong summer quarter as more people shopped online and professionals were turning to Lowe's for supplies, but Lowe's is being cautious about this year because homeowners are delaying major renovations and big DIY projects. Amazon Prime Air's drone delivery says it will expand to nearly 500 cities and towns by the end of the year. Drone delivery is currently available in 7 states. That's your Fox Business Report. I'm Jenny Coselda. 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
10: 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I'm Nick Rudy with your local news. The University of Michigan named Vanderbilt Provost C. Sibel Raver as its next president. Raver, a psychologist and academic leader, has been Vanderbilt's provost since 2021 and becomes U of M's 17th president. She'll take over as Michigan faces several leadership challenges, including hiring a new athletic director, appointing a permanent Michigan Medicine CEO,

and filling other key vacancies. A 17-year-old Traverse City area teen is dead following a two-vehicle crash Sunday night in Peninsula Township. The Grand Traverse County Sheriff's Office says a southbound Ford F-250 crossed the center line on Center Road near Mapleton Lane around 10:20 p.m., striking a Honda CR-V. The Honda driver identified a 17-year-old Wilder William Seeberger.

0: Representative Neil Friske will not face criminal charges following an exhaustive investigation into allegations of sexual assault, paying sex workers, and weapons violations. The Michigan Attorney General's office says there wasn't enough evidence to prove the allegations beyond a reasonable doubt. The investigation involved Michigan State Police and examined alleged conduct from Lansing to Northern Michigan. Friske was arrested in Lansing in June of 2024 and later lost the Republican primary to Parker Fairburn. Friske's attorney says the decision is the right result, but came too late to prevent him from losing his House seat. In sports, the Tigers looked lost at the plate en route to a 4-1 loss to the Pirates. The loss pushes Detroit out of the final wildcard spot in the American League. The Tigers will look to right the ship and fight to get back into a playoff spot, but they'll have to go through reigning Cy Young winner Paul Skeens. First pitch is today at 12:35. Today, areas of fog early, then sunny, a high near 74. Tonight, mostly clear, a low around 48. Tomorrow, sunny and warmer, a high near 76. And Friday brings a chance of showers and thunderstorms, especially in the afternoon, with a high near 77. That's your weather forecast. 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
2: News. I'm Therese Crowley. The November election shaping up in Florida. Congressman Byron Donalds wins the GOP nod versus Democrat David Jolly. And Florida voters approved two liberal Congress members who support Israel, Jared Moskowitz and Debbie Wasserman Schultz, against Democrat socialist challengers. But the far left Angela Nixon scored an upset in the Democrat Senate primary.
3: All across the state of Florida and this nation, people are demanding change. They are tired of the billionaire and corporations running this country.
2: On MSNBC, Nixon faces GOP Senator Ashley Moody. A similar message in Alaska from Democrat Mary Peltola, who takes on Senator Dan S. Sullivan. Defense Day 16 with nurse Lindsay Clancy on trial for killing her three kids, arguing postpartum psychosis. The judge slapped back the prosecutor for asking her Catholic mother-in-law if she knew murder was a mortal sin. 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
5: 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We Republicans, we have an oligarchy behind us. 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We don't have a George Soros, do we? No, we don't. An oligarchy behind us. 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

0: Justin at JustinBarkley.com, at Mr. Justin Barkley, all over social media, if you'd like to connect. I love to hear from you on the Glenn Beck program today. Hey, by the way, we got more. It keeps streaming in as the day goes on. I don't know if they expected her to win this or not, but they are going to clobber her with everything they got. I don't suspect she'll be like an actual viable candidate for Senate, the Democrat, the Socialist, Angie Nixon, who defeated Alexander Vindman yesterday. Vindman. Anyway, here she is. This is who Democrats voted for on the floor of the state Senate there in Florida with a full-on pink getup, some sort of romper, I think is what they call this, and was gonna call it a onesie, but I think that's for kids. But anyway, here she is with her onesie, her pink onesie, and her pink bullhorn. Imagine that on the floor of the Senate.
1: It is. It's a violation of the Constitution. I'm out of order patrol. I'm doing illegal things in the state of Florida.
0: This is who they voted for. Incredible. It shows you how bad of a candidate Vindman was. How bad the options really are on the left in the first place.

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5: The new DNR count of wolves in the Upper Peninsula, up a bit over previous counts. Gary Gorniak with the Straits Area Sportsman's Club in the Eastern UP claims, like the previous counts,
7: they keep telling us that it's not that big of a deal, but we know it is. And, you know, the problem with that is you get to the Detroit media and stuff, and they're saying, well, there's only 762 wolves in the Upper Peninsula. No, that's not right.
5: Gorniak accuses the DNR of purposely providing low counts to try to downplay the impact of wolves roaming the UP and decimating the deer herd. But as long as the wolves are protected by the Endangered Species Act, there isn't much anyone can do, save for keeping a good look over their shoulder. We've linked to the new DNR count and related information on wolves for you at alloutdoorsupdate.com. I'm Jim Mishler.
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12: Senator Moody taking on the Democrat Socialist Angie Nixon, who won yesterday in Florida, with some shocking details. The bookstore might be my favorite part of this.
13: My opponent will be a self-proclaimed socialist that proudly signed up and joined the Democratic Socialists of America. That will be my opponent. And on one side, you will have a candidate that stood up for the state in the face of government crackdown, big government, called out Washington, held them to account, has pressed for accountability when they overreached their power and lied to the American people, always stood for independent and American rights. And you're going to have one side that I'm going to be up against that wants to, and the platform says, defund the police, don't fund our military, open up the border, non-citizen voting. I could go on and on.
2: Yeah, it's bad.

0: sort of tongue in cheek because I've talked to Ed, I've read the book, and this is something that I believe, and I know Glenn's talked about this before too, and I think maybe you both have talked about it together, but in the day and age, as we've been talking about in the last couple of days anyway, where you can't believe like anything you see, AI is constantly making us question what we see, what we hear, what we read, everything. It's going to be more important to be able to have a sort of a trusted and rooted way of coming at the information that's coming at us every day. So I'm going to give a little bit of a deep dive into that with our good friend Ed Rush, author of the book God Talks, available now on Amazon and everywhere. Even if you've made a million mistakes, how to have a friendship with God, God Talks. We'll back with Ed after this on the Glenn Beck Program. I'm Justin Barkley in for Glenn today. 888-727-BECK, 888-727-BECK, justin@justinbarclay.com.
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4: 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I'm Nick Rudy with your local news. Michigan will once again have an early say in choosing the Democratic presidential nominee in 2028. The Democratic National Committee is placing Michigan's primary on February 22nd, putting it fifth in the national voting order and first among Midwestern states. The decision comes as Democrats are expected to have a crowded field of candidates seeking the nomination, with several potential contenders already making appearances in Michigan, including Kentucky Governor Andy Beshear and California Governor Gavin Newsom. State law currently calls for the presidential primary to be held on the fourth Tuesday in February, which matches the DNC's date for 2028. The Michigan Bureau of Elections says a petition to require proof of citizenship and tighten voter ID rules does not have enough valid signatures to make the November ballot. The group submitted more than 709,000 signatures, but the Bureau estimates about 434,000 are valid, roughly 12,000 short of the requirement. The bipartisan Board of State canvassers will make the final decision on August 24th. If it follows the Bureau's recommendation, the measure will not appear on the November ballot. Gaylord has been selected for the select level of the Michigan Main Street program, giving the community 5 years of technical assistance from the Michigan Economic Development Corporation. The program will help local leaders revitalize downtown, support small businesses, attract investment, and strengthen community events. Gaylord joins 23 other Michigan communities in the program. The Gaylord

0: reporting progress in tests of a skin cancer vaccine. The stock's up 84%. That's your Fox Business Report. I'm Jenny Coselda. 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
3: 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Major surprise in the Sunshine State for Democratic Socialists. Fox's Dana Marie McNichol in Hannondale, Florida.
4: State Representative Angie Nixon defeating Alex Vindman with a grassroots campaign, delivering a major left-wing victory over an establishment Democrat. Vindman is a former national security official who was a key witness in President Trump's impeachment trial.
3: The winner, Angie Nixon, delivers this prediction to her opponent, Senator Ashley Moody on CNN.
5: She doesn't care about anyone but herself, and so I look forward, Ashley Moody, to taking you on and to whooping you in November, and you will be calling me your senator.
3: It could take a few days for the official results to come out in the Alaska primary, but we do know incumbent Senator Dan S. Sullivan and Democrat Mary Peltola, a former representative, have advanced to the November election. 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
7: Today, sunny with a high near 76. Tonight, mostly clear with a low around 53. Tomorrow, sunny and warmer with a high near 80. Friday brings a chance of showers and thunderstorms, especially in the afternoon with a high of 78. Saturday, partly sunny and then likely showers, high of 75. And Sunday, mostly sunny and a high of 73. That is a look at your forecast on Triple Talk, 102.3 and 103.3 FM, 1270 AM WMKT.

0: to say, God didn't have that rule. That rule was probably in Hesitations. And, excuse me, and next thing you know, this woman is weeping. Now, what was happening, I found out later, was God was bringing her back into a memory. This woman, from age 5 to age 17, had been sexually abused by her dad. Now, just pause for a moment and just let you know. I can understand how a 17-year-old would come to the conclusion that there was no heavenly father if her earthly father was such a jerk. Like, I understand that. I have compassion for that.
1: I got to hang on, Ed, because I know this is going to be worth getting to. I got to put you on pause because we have to take a quick break here. I want you to finish this story, but we've got a break. We'll be right back, and I want to hear it because I'm kind of on the edge of my seat here. But they will yell at me if I don't take a break here. So we'll be right back with what happened when she encountered the truth after this on the Glenn Beck Program.
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6: On this Wednesday, I'm thinking about abortion in America. Doesn't get more controversial than that. Around the world, there are 7 countries that allow the procedure during childbirth. That means the baby is being birthed, and for one reason or another, the state allows the child to be killed. Some call it infanticide. Those countries are Australia, Canada, China, Guinea-Bissau, Mexico, South Korea, and Vietnam. You can now add the state of Massachusetts to that list. Governor Maura Healey just signed new legislation that permits abortion any time to, quote, protect the health of the mother, which could be anything. So what does all this mean? Does that include panic attacks, the description of health of the mother? This is a shocking development for America, and I'd love to see the Supreme Court get involved. I'd also like to see Governor Healey in handcuffs, I have to be honest. No matter how you feel about abortion, this is a barbaric procedure, killing

0: baby on the birthing table. Other states do have it. Alaska, New Jersey, Minnesota, Vermont. 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She better hope there is no afterlife. The Bible is clear. 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That is the Morning O'Reilly Update. 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
4: All right, we don't have a lot of time here left, but I thought it was important. Ed Rush, the author of God Talks, in the middle of this, making this great point about the woman who was an atheist, right in the middle, had a very rough natural childhood and bad relationship with her dad. But you were in the middle of making a great point, and I'm sorry I had to interrupt you, but please continue. We've got about a minute here.
5: She has this unbelievably deep, powerful conversation with God where he brings her back into this memory and literally heals it and then begins fathering her. And I said earlier, when an atheist has an encounter with God, they ask you, what do I do next? She said, what do I do next? It's just like God father you for a while. So every Friday, this woman spends an hour, like literally she spends an hour just sitting and listening to God. What an unbelievable transformation. And I tell that story just to represent one literally of thousands of stories that we get of people having a conversation with God. So if you're listening and you're like, gosh, I've never done that, or I would like to try that, take the filter off, remove maybe any sort of false theological constraints and give it a try. Experimenting is the key to finding, new technologies. And it's very simple.
4: Buy the book. I'll just say it. I've read it. It's very easy to go through. It walks you through the process. And I think it is, it's a tool you're going to want in your belt in the coming days ahead, for sure, for everyone. Cause here's the crazy thing. And I know you mentioned this, but Ed, God, doesn't just love Christians. He loves everybody. So, certainly wants to talk to you. Ed, you got something coming up. I got, maybe 15 seconds here that you want to talk about or where folks can find you.
5: Yeah, thanks, Justin, for talking about the book. Grab that. Give it a read. It's super fun, fast, lots of fighter pilot stories, too. We do have a business event coming up in October, so if you're on the business side, interested in maybe taking your business to the next level in a conversation with God, that's all on my website. That's godtalks.com. 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Thanks, man.
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1: Well, Florida's Senate race gets a lot of attention. There were two other primaries. In Wyoming, Congresswoman Harriet Hageman won it and is favored in a very Republican state to be elected in November to replace retiring GOP Senator Cynthia Lummis. While in Alaska,
2: Republican Senator Dan Sullivan and Democratic former Congresswoman Mary Peltola advanced to November's general election on Tuesday, setting the stage for what's expected to be an expensive race and a fight for a seat that could determine the balance of power in the U.S. Senate.
1: As Fox's Ted Linder, Peltola finished first ahead of Senator Sullivan. Two others also advanced in Alaska for a ranked choice voting contest in November. It is day two for a meta trial that could last 6 weeks. 29 states have sued in the social media case, the parent company of Instagram and Facebook.
3: The states accuse Meta of using addictive features like infinite scrolling, personalized recommendations, and constant notifications to keep young users coming back, even as the company knew about the potential for serious harm, including anxiety, depression, and sleep problems. Outside court, a group of advocates and parents unveiled a banner with the names of nearly 400 children they say died from social media-related harm.
1: Fox's Claudia Cowan in Oakland. Meta calls the claims unsubstantiated. Now an update on the death of actress Hayden Panettiere, who was only 36.
4: A newly released police report shows her on and off again boyfriend, Brian Hickerson, and his brother were at the Greenville, South Carolina Airbnb where the 36-year-old died over the weekend. Narcan was also reportedly found on scene. Police say Hickerson showed officers a bag of medication the actress was on, which appeared to include 9 different drugs.
1: That's Fox's Todd Pyro. The cause of death has not been determined yet. On Wall Street, we're seeing some big gains this morning. After 3 straight sell-offs, the Dow's up 355 points. The Nasdaq's gaining 112. I'm Dave Anthony, and this is Fox News.
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9: Today, sunny with a high near 76. Tonight, mostly clear with a low around 53. Tomorrow, sunny and warmer with a high near 80. Friday brings a chance of showers and thunderstorms, especially in the afternoon with a high of 78. Saturday, partly sunny and then likely showers, high of 75. And Sunday, mostly sunny and a high of 73. That is a look at your forecast on Triple Talk, 102.3 and 103.3 FM, 1270 AM WMKT.
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6: 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I'm Nick Rudy with your local news. Michigan will once again have an early say in choosing the Democratic presidential nominee in 2028. The Democratic National Committee is placing Michigan's primary on February 22nd, putting it fifth in the national voting order and first among Midwestern states. The decision comes as Democrats are expected to have a crowded field of candidates seeking the nomination, with several potential contenders already making appearances in Michigan, including Kentucky Governor Andy Beshear and California Governor Gavin Newsom. State law currently calls for the presidential primary to be held on the fourth Tuesday in February, which matches the DNC's date for 2028. The Michigan Bureau of Elections says a petition to require proof of citizenship and tighten voter ID rules does not have enough valid signatures to make the November ballot. The group submitted more than 709,000 signatures, but the Bureau estimates about 434,000 are valid, roughly 12,000 short of the requirement. The bipartisan Board of State canvassers will make the final decision on August 24th. If it follows the Bureau's recommendation, the measure will not appear on the November ballot. Gaylord has been selected for the select level of the Michigan Main Street program, giving the community 5 years of technical assistance from the Michigan Economic Development Corporation. The program will help local leaders revitalize downtown, support small businesses, attract investment, and strengthen community events. Gaylord joins 23 other Michigan communities in the program. The Gaylord Downtown Development Authority says the designation will provide expertise and resources to encourage downtown growth while preserving the community's Alpine Village character. That's your local news update on Triple Talk WMKT.
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8: The Dow is rallying. Interest rates moved lower after the U.S. government increased its buyback of long-term treasuries. Moderna's stock price has doubled after it reported progress in testing of a vaccine to prevent recurrence of melanoma, an aggressive form of skin cancer. It developed it with Merck. Merck shares are up 10%. Estee Lauder says it will double down on its turnaround effort. It is parent company of the iconic beauty brand, as well as MAC, Clinique, Smashbox, and many other beauty products. Sales improved in its recent quarter, and it reported a smaller loss. Estee Lauder shares are up 18%. And Target

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2: News. I'm Therese Crowley. He believes in what he calls the Florida dream. Congressman Byron Donalds wins the Florida GOP governor's primary.
3: Best state in America, and we're not going to stop anytime soon.
2: Versus Democrat David Jolly. Democrat socialists failed at two bids to primary liberal Democrat House members who support Israel, but scored an upset in the Senate Democrat primary.
4: Another Democratic socialist made headway.
5: What do we do?
4: Angie Nixon in a come-from-behind win for the Democratic Senate nomination in Florida.
2: Florida Fox's Doug Luzader, Nixon versus GOP Senator Ashley Moody. Alaska Democrat Mary Peltola takes on Senator Dan S. Sullivan. President Trump agrees to hold off on 50% Canada tariffs that were set to kick in today and teased a possible revival of the Keystone XL pipeline, calling it awoken from the grave. 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
7: Today, sunny with a high near 76. Tonight, mostly clear with a low around 53. Tomorrow, sunny and warmer with a high near 80. Friday brings a chance of showers and thunderstorms, especially in the afternoon with a high of 78. Saturday, partly sunny and then likely showers, high of 75. And Sunday, mostly sunny and a high of 73. That is a look at your forecast on Triple Talk, 102.3 and 103.3 FM, 1270 AM WMKT.

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5: The new DNR count of wolves in the Upper Peninsula, up a bit over previous counts. Gary Gorniak with the Straits Area Sportsman's Club in Eastern UP claims, like the previous counts,
7: they keep telling us that it's not that big of a deal, but we know it is. And, you know, the problem with that is you get to the Detroit media and stuff, and they're saying, well, there's only 762 wolves in the Upper Peninsula. No, that's not right.
5: Gorniak accuses the DNR of purposely providing low counts to try to downplay the impact of wolves roaming the UP and decimating the deer herd. But as long as the wolves are protected by the Endangered Species Act, there isn't much anyone can do, save for keeping a good look over their shoulder. We've linked to the new DNR count and related information on wolves for you at alloutdoorsupdate.com. I'm Jim Mishler.
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12: Trump on a bit of an impromptu construction stroll there with the folks at the White House, looking at the helipad in the ballroom.
13: Nice job, fellas.
12: He's talking to some of the construction crew there and putting them on display. Also taking questions from reporters. This came about the 51st state. A little bit of an update for our friends in the North.
14: President, today's about American production.
12: Reporter asking about the tariffs question, and they settled. They're a bit of a deal.
14: Good conversation with the Prime Minister last night.

0: Republican Eric Barlow won the nomination for governor and will take on Democrat Kenneth Kastner, who ran unopposed. In Alaska, which uses ranked choice voting, Democrat Mary Peltola and Republican Dan Sullivan are among the candidates advancing in the U.S. Senate race. The four candidates are also advancing in the race for governor, two from each party. Protesters gather outside today of a courthouse in McKinney, Texas, to support convicted murderer Carmelo Anthony. Protesters demanding justice for the 19-year-old as Anthony's legal team pushes for a new trial. And just in, a judge has been removed. The trial judge who had presided over that case is now off as the trial, as attorneys seek a new trial. Iran launched more attacks on Gulf neighbor UAE as President Trump sticks with this tactic of using economic pressure to get Iran to cave in. He still insists the Strait of Hormuz is open.
1: Iranian officials denied the critical waterway is open. The Iranians launched additional attacks on vessels there over the weekend. The Financial Times reports that Iran has weighed hitting U.S. targets in Europe if the war escalates again. The report specifically named countries such as Cyprus and Bulgaria.
0: And that is Fox's Trey Yingst reporting from Tel Aviv. And uncertainties over the Gulf and the Strait of Hormuz and the lack of a peace agreement are driving crude oil and gas prices higher. AAA says the national average for regular is $4.09 a gallon. I'm Carmen Roberts. This is Fox News.
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7: Today, sunny with a high near 76. Tonight, mostly clear with a low around 53. Tomorrow, sunny and warmer with a high near 80. Friday brings a chance of showers and thunderstorms, especially in the afternoon with a high of 78. Saturday, partly sunny and then likely showers, high of 75. And Sunday, mostly sunny and a high of 73. That is a look at your forecast on Triple Talk, 102.3 and 103.3 FM, 1270 AM WMKT.
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0: South Carolina. Let's see, Friday now. He's going 2 days from now to campaign for Darlene Graham. He's already endorsed her. He's very fond of her brother, of course. He likes her, wants her to have the role. But Ralph Norman's running against her. Now, I got to say, Ralph Norman, although he sounded pretty good most of the time, he did have one answer that left my head being scratched. I was scratching my head. I'll have that for you. A lot more ahead on The Vince Show.
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5: I'm Jerry Willis, and this is the Fox Business Report.
6: The Dow has been rising after the U.S. Department of the Treasury announced it will increase the amount of long-term bonds it's buying back. Investors have been focused on higher interest rates this week after the 30-year Treasury yield topped 5.3% yesterday, the highest level in nearly 20 years. Interest rates on long-term Treasuries influence the mortgage market. Target reported an upbeat quarter with the best sales in years after it lowered prices and made store updates, and Target is raising expectations for the year. Lowe's sales improved on demand from professionals and online shopping, though CEO Marvin Ellison says spending is still cautious on big projects. And Amazon promises its drone delivery will be serving nearly 500 cities and towns by the end of this year. That's your Fox Business Report. I'm Jenny Coselda. Invested in you.
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9: I'm Gianna Gelosi. Socialists swinging for the fences. Angie Nixon beating retired Lieutenant Colonel Alex Vindman by double digits for Florida's Democratic nomination for Senate.
10: Nixon gained national attention after her arrest for staging a sit-out outside Governor Ron DeSantis's office this year. She'll now face an uphill battle in November against Republican Senator Ashley Moody.
9: Fox's Dana Marie McNichol, Republican Byron Donalds and Democrat David Jolly going to face off for governor. Meantime, Canada avoided a 50% tariff that was supposed to go into effect today. President Trump delayed them.
2: He says the United States and Canada have agreed a trade deal and the two countries just need time to finalize the documents. There's been a cross-border impasse on several issues, including U.S.

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7: 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The Justice Department yesterday, Biden sucks. The Trump Justice Department yesterday secured a guilty plea from a man called David Morins, the former top advisor to Anthony Fauci at the National Institute of Allergy and Infectious Diseases. He's pleaded guilty now to a charge stemming from a scheme to hide federal records during the pandemic, CBS reports, under a deal reached with federal prosecutors in Maryland. David Morins, 78, agreed to plead guilty to one count of conspiracy.

0: conspiracy to commit offenses and to defraud the United States of America. He faces up to 5 years now in prison. Now, you probably are like me and you think that's not enough. We need more than that. Morenz is a senior advisor at the NIAID's, what he was, Office of the Director from 2006 to 2022, was just indicted back in April by the Trump administration for his role. Yeah, you know, if you go back to the way that this guy conducted his affairs, man, he is a bumbling, lousy criminal. And what I mean by that is the guy was straight up deleting records, telling people to email everything to a private email address. He was admitting that Anthony Fauci was really good at hiding things from the public that we shouldn't know about. He's doing this over email, by the way. He's like, hey, be careful. Make sure you send it to my private because I don't want anybody to see this. I'm like, this is we get a hold of the records. And I'm like, this is terrible. This is not even good criminality. And, you know, he ended up testifying before Congress. And I remember that his testimony included being seated before a fellow called Kwesi Mufume. Remember that guy? The Democrat Kwesi Mufume was asking Morenz about his behavior. And even this Democrat was saying, sir, you are going to come. You're going to be haunted by the testimony you're giving us today.
1: People trying to kill you could make a, you know, could maybe do it. And I felt responsible for that. So I just, Peter was very upset, and I was upset too. Well,
2: Dr. Morenz, what else do you feel responsible for?
1: Pardon?
2: What else do you feel responsible for?
1: You know, I'm sorry, I'm getting this echo here, and I just, should I turn off my microphone?
2: Yeah, you're using my time. Let me ask
0: you. We've seen that before. You know, people on television asked uncomfortable questions. My earpiece isn't working. I'm sorry, I just can't hear the question you're asking.
2: Why didn't you report any of this to the ethics office?
1: I don't know. I didn't, I don't even know what our ethics office does, but Peter certainly reported.
0: I don't know what an ethics office does. Well, here's a start. It has something to do with ethics. Are you familiar with those?
1: Peter reported it to the
2: I'm not worried about Peter. I'm talking about you. Peter's not here. I just want to know if you thought this was ethically incorrect or improper, why didn't you report it to the ethics office?
1: What are you referring to is what being ethically improper?
2: Well, you just said you asked him why was he sending this to one email account when it should have gone to another one.
1: And you're asking me whether I thought what he was doing was unethical?
0: He's playing stupid.
1: What I was doing is unethical.
2: Sir, I think you're going to be haunted by your testimony today. And it's unfortunate. It's all on the record. And it doesn't make a lot of sense to many of us, certainly not to me. And I don't want to carry this on any further, Mr. Chairman. I'm going to yield back any time that I have remaining. I thank you for the opportunity.
0: Yeah, now that guy is going to do some time in the slammer. That's what we call nothing happening. Nothing ever happens. Well, besides when these COVID tyrants go to jail. I'll talk to Dan Bongino about that and so much more all ahead on the program.
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0: trail. She was 42 years old and reportedly the mom of a young girl.
1: Fox's Bill Malusian in D.C. And the Milwaukee Brewers put on an absolute power display, crushing the Seattle Mariners 22-0 last night to match a modern era record for the largest shutout in history, helped by this hit by Luis Lara.
2: Uh-oh. Is this number one? Lara deep to left. And it is number one in the big leagues for Luis Lara.
1: That call on Brewers TV as Lara slammed his first career home run. I'm Carmen Roberts. This is Fox News.
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9: Today, sunny with a high near 76. Tonight, mostly clear with a low around 53. Tomorrow, sunny and warmer with a high near 80. Friday brings a chance of showers and thunderstorms, especially in the afternoon with a high of 78. Saturday, partly sunny and then likely showers, high of 75. And Sunday, mostly sunny and a high of 73. That is a look at your forecast on Triple Talk, 102.3 and 103.3 FM, 1270 AM WMKT.
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12: All right, 844-484-3872, 844-4-THE-USA. 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From coast to coast, from sea to shining sea, get in here on the program. Another wonderful day to be an American. It's always wonderful to have my friend Dan Bongino on the program with us, which I'm happy to say is happening right now. The former deputy director of the FBI and the host of the epic Dan Bongino show. You can see it on Rumble each day, rumble.com/Bongino. That's at 10 a.m. each morning. Hello there, Dan. Good to talk to you, sir.
13: Hey, Vince. Always good to talk to you, my friend. Always good to be here.
12: And you've got some big radio news too. Let's get that business out of the way as we start our conversation today. Next week, Monday, you'll be launching in the afternoons?
13: We will. It'll be Sean Farish and I in the Bongino Report PM show, which will air from 3 to 6 p.m. Eastern time, radio stations across the country. More big announcements ahead, by the way. Sean will be covering the first hour live. We'll have original content mixed in with some other content from my show for the remaining 2 hours of the show from 4 to 6 on radio stations nationwide. And I just want to announce, producer Jimmy will love this, for the doomers, the grifters, the Bongino derangement syndrome nutbags, I know your diapers are full. I know you're clawing at your eyes and howling and barking at the moon. I'm really sorry. You're going to have to see someone about that. I get it, but we're not going anywhere. We're back where we belong. We love the radio. The podcast isn't going anywhere, by the way. I got a couple questions about that. Everything is status quo there. But yes, I'm really sorry to the people who have melted down about our comeback, the grifters and the zeros out there. My apologies. You're going to have to get an appointment. There's a mental health professional around you who can help you out.
12: Well, it's helpful. When you upset people, it's a sign of your success, I think. Let's talk about what's going on because there's these claims that nobody's ever held accountable for anything. We should just throw our hands up and quit. I think you described them as doomers and black pillars. Yet in the last 24 hours, we just saw more accountability for the COVID tyranny. David Morins was Anthony Fauci's top lieutenant, and he just pled guilty yesterday to the destruction of federal records, and he was trying to hide all of the origins of COVID and what the government was up to. They're saying he could be sentenced anywhere like 5 or 6 years in prison. What's your thought on David Morin's pleading guilty now, Dan?
13: Well, number one, again, the black pillars and the doomers consistently telling you nothing is happening. And then when you see things happening, he pled guilty, by the way, so it's no more, alleged or allegations or the suspect in the

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0: Your front row seat to the most important conversations of the day. 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
3: 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And on Saturday, August 22nd, the Good Heart Artist Residency is inviting you to join them in art and community for their Tunnel of Trees art event. This family-friendly free event will include an art trail with multiple stops, celebrating and highlighting local artists, locally made pieces, and more. 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
4: I'm Lauren Simonetti, and this is the Fox Business Report.
5: The major averages are trying to hold on to gains in afternoon trading, and bond yields are falling. Tech stocks are attempting to rebound from recent losses. However, chip stocks are resuming their sell-off, capping the NASDAQ's gains. Healthcare is the best-performing sector. Moderna is leading the charge. Its shares more than doubled after the company reported positive results from its late-stage trial of a melanoma vaccine developed with Merck. Merck shares are up nearly 11%. Rising oil prices are keeping inflation pressures alive, with West Texas Intermediate crude trading above $86 a barrel. The Magnificent Seven big cap tech stocks are mostly higher, led by Tesla and Apple. And shares of Lowe's are up 3%. The home improvement retailer reported earnings just above analyst estimates and tempered its full year outlook, signaling cooling demand for household projects and renovations. That's your Fox Business Report. I'm Hillary Barsky, invested in you.
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8: Fox News, I'm Therese Crowley. 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
9: We had a very good conversation with the Prime Minister last night, and we've come to a deal with Canada. As you know, the 50% tariffs across the board were going on against Canada today.
8: And teasing there may be a bigger deal in the pipeline for a revival of the Keystone XL pipeline, which he calls awoken from the grave. Congressman Byron Donalds wins the Florida GOP governor's primary, promising the Florida dream.
10: Making Florida accountable, achievable, and most of all, affordable.
8: Versus Democrat David Jolly. Democrat socialists scored one upset. Angela Nixon takes on GOP Senator Ashley Moody. Online platform Zetti's survey says one in five LinkedIn users have used it for romance against the rules. 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
11: Today, sunny with a high near 76. Tonight, mostly clear with a low around 53. Tomorrow, sunny and warmer with a high near 80. Friday brings a chance of showers and thunderstorms, especially in the afternoon with a high of 78. Saturday, partly sunny and then likely showers, high of 75. And Sunday, mostly sunny and a high of 73. That is a look at your forecast on Triple Talk, 102.3 and 103.3 FM, 1270 AM WMKT.
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0: I love that song. It's funny. Yeah, no, it's true. The left's got a lot of fake scandals. And you may have noticed that we have multiple every week. That's part of the joke, actually. Because unlike them, we do have a sense of humor about these things. Yes, indeed. Hey, coming up on the program, the media. We're spending a lot of time spanking the media today. Another media spanking incoming. The Associated Press. They have something called AP Style. They teach journalists how to do journalism. Apparently, lying is AP Style. I've got the details. More ahead.
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3: So you started commercially kind of an interesting time here in Northern Michigan with some, I don't know if natural disasters is the best way to phrase it, but some unique weather events over the past couple of years. Heavy snowfall this season, the ice storm last year, some flooding. Has any of that impacted your operations?
4: Yeah. I mean, during the ice storm, I spent most of the ice storm in my greenhouse keeping a generator running. You know, so you get fun adventures out of it like that. No, it's hard. It's not easy to

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6: Police say the killer is here illegally. I'm Carmen Roberts, Fox News. Police in Fairfax County, Virginia, arrested a 19-year-old man this morning, said to be an illegal immigrant from El Salvador, for the killing of a Ruston woman.
7: Alexis Campos is under arrest. He is being interviewed right now by Fairfax County homicide detectives, and he is offering a full confession for what transpired.
6: Police Chief Kevin Davis told reporters a short time ago that Campos knew the victim, 42-year-old Carmen Lizette Pooch.
7: I will share that there was an intimate relationship that existed between our killer and our victim.
6: Adding the Pooch was found stabbed to death Monday next to her car in a parking lot near a Great Falls hiking trail. Federal sources tell Fox News that in 2024, Campos was captured but later released at the border in El Paso, Texas. President Trump picks White House health advisor Dr. Heidi Overton to lead the FDA. A Trump ally now faces the challenge of balancing the president's priorities with competing pressures inside his administration. Meantime, the president tells reporters if Iran wants to end the war, it just has to comply with White House demands.
8: Look, it's very simple. They have to get rid of completely. They have to get rid of no nuclear weapons. Iran cannot have a nuclear weapon. You know why? Because they'd use it. And we're not going to let them use it.
6: And in a continuing back and forth, Iran says it won't give in and that the U.S. must meet its demands. Americans have only elected three black governors in history, but this year, eight black candidates are on the ballot, including Florida Republican Congressman Byron Donalds, who tells Fox News.
9: As a Republican Party, we have set the standard here in Florida. Ron DeSantis has done a great job as governor, and it's about keeping the wins that he's brought to our state.
6: Donalds will take on Democrat David Jolly in November. America's listening to Fox News.
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6: Federal marshals released video showing the sights and sounds of a deck collapse in Missouri that injured cops and agents.
12: It happened in late July as local police and federal marshals were at the Missouri home of a registered sex offender when the deck they were on collapsed.
13: Yeah, I'm good.
12: Many of them suffered injuries, including broken bones, but they are expected to recover. Another recording, not on the deck, showed nearby agents responding quickly. The Marshals Service released the images and audio. Law enforcement was serving a warrant.

0: unit, but the judge expressed concern that the transfers violate a preliminary injunction that he issued last month. So wait, he's issuing injunctions against the Trump administration. The Trump administration is seeking to rescue women from having men placed in prison with them. And the judge is saying, oh, no, you don't. We're going to hurt these women. Let's keep those men there. Am I tracking this story correctly? I think I am. It's Judge Lamberth. Lamberth said it appears the government has violated its previous order on its face by segregating the plaintiffs and depriving them of all of their privileges from when they were housed in women's facilities. 10 transgender women. Okay, again, let me clarify. 10 men are currently segregated in the same unit at a prison in Fort Worth, Texas. 8 of them are plaintiffs in a lawsuit challenging President Trump's executive order, which directed the Federal Bureau of Prisons to house inmates based on their biological sex and to halt gender-affirming care. Yeah, there's no circumstance where we should be paying to chop up a human being and pretend that they're born in the wrong body. What federal taxpayer dollars going to that? Hell no, we should stop that. I voted for this guy, meaning President Trump. I voted to correct these injustices. It is absolutely disgraceful that this continues to be some sort of fight. But I just want you to know, it is a fight. And part of the reason that this fight continues is because of how many people, especially in the media, are reflexively dishonest. Keep telling the truth. Keep using that muscle. It will make America great again. More ahead on The Vince Show.
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0: some showers and thunderstorms, especially in the afternoon with a high of 78. Saturday, partly sunny and then likely showers, high of 75. And Sunday, mostly sunny and a high of 73. That is a look at your forecast on Triple Talk 102.3 and 103.3 FM, 1270 AM WMKT.
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1: Oh, man. Angie Nixon is the socialist now nominee in Florida to run against Ashley Moody. She's going to get destroyed by Ashley Moody this November. But in the meantime, it's kind of nice to have her as one of the mascots of the Democrat Party, front and center, important nominee in Florida. And on CBS this morning, she stopped by to do a victory lap about the fact that she won. And it was an utter disaster because they asked her about things like Medicare for all, which is a good way of saying destroying medicine for everybody, defunding the police, that is introducing chaos to your community if it's not already there, and abolishing ICE, you know, getting rid of immigration enforcement.

0: Thomas Jefferson School, TJ, they called it, science and technology. And in order to get into it, merit, you had to take a test, prove that you were up to snuff so you could join the ranks of the really bright kids who were gaining admission. As a result, the school, really impressive. You know what the left did when they got control of it? They changed the admission standards. They tried to racially meddle in the school. They were upset with the racial composition of the school. Too many Asian students, not enough black students. So they started creating quota systems, certain number of kids from each of these schools. They diminished the standard by which students would enter the school. And guess what happened to their ranking? The ranking started slipping down the line. The left took the best school in America and they destroyed it. It's the same thing over and over and over again. How about the best country on the planet? What have they been trying to do to that? You know the answer. Remember when we had borders? Actually, the nice thing is we have borders again. And we're still in the midst of cleaning up the mess. Yes, we are. All right. I've got more to get to. And we'll do it in just a moment on The Vince Show.
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14: There's one.

0: Oh, there's no evidence he's ever been treated unfairly. Yeah, if your eyes are shut and your ears are closed and your head's buried in the sand. I'll go with the sand.
1: And you behave worse than the way you accuse the other side of behaving. You are literally burning the rest down. This idea that they did it, so now we're all going to do it. Worse, two wrongs make a right theory of government. This has been how Donald Trump has lived his life. They came after me, so I'm going after them.
0: This is such lazy analysis, too. I don't know, why does he have a podcast? I don't know. How is it doing exactly? How can he afford it? He's got some gambling website behind him as the sponsor, I think. But he's sitting there just saying two wrongs don't make a right. Okay, so wait a second. Are you admitting that a wrong had occurred against Trump? Is that what you're admitting? What are you admitting to? And fundamentally, it's always the same exact game. It's entire. Just this is the helpful tip. You ready? Filter it through the lens of how does this help Democrats? It's the only question. How does this help Democrats? Like when they were throwing Joe Biden out of the White House and people were confused, why is the media turning on Biden? I thought they were with Biden because he's a Dem. No. You're not asking the bigger question. How does this help the party? How does this help the Democrats? And the answer is they had to dispense with him. He was standing in the way of their power. Too much of a liability. Get rid of him. Supplant him with Kamala. But what about the voters? To hell with them. This is about the power of the party. Chuck Todd freaking out. Oh, no. Trump's holding Democrats accountable. That's the problem. It's about the party. It's always about the party. As always, great to be with you. I'll be back with you tomorrow. Got a lot going on. Ralph Norman is going to be on my podcast, rumble.com/Vince, if you'd like to see me ask him about that race in South Carolina.
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13: Americans die in a helicopter crash. I'm Carmen Roberts, Fox News. Tragedy in Kenya, Africa. A helicopter crash this morning in a remote part of the country, killing all seven on board. U.S. State Department says five of them were Americans. If he gets a new trial, he'll get a new judge. Attorneys for convicted teenage killer Carmelo Anthony are pushing for a new trial.
14: Tomorrow, they're going to make their case for that. But today was about which judge will be hearing that appeal. The group of civil rights, criminal defense, and appellate attorneys now working pro bono for Anthony argued that Judge John Roach, who oversaw the original trial, cannot be trusted to hear their appeal impartially based on comments he made after the trial about how fairly he felt it was conducted. Carmelo Anthony's supporters celebrated outside the courthouse after

0: up a little bit later, going right after the fact that this is the radicalization of the Democratic Party. You cannot vote for one Democrat this cycle, anywhere, up or down the ticket, whether it's Angie Nixon in Florida, Abdu El-Sayed in Michigan, Troy Jackson in Maine, James Tallarico in Texas. I'm forgetting one of them, Peggy Flanagan in Minnesota. Their Senate candidates have all gone like their House candidates to the squad. They are crazy revolutionary, French revolutionary. It is not in the American political tradition. We do not believe in violence. We do not believe in destroying the Constitution. At least we never have before. And now the Democrats have been taken over by a clique that no longer wants to abide by the Constitution, wants to destroy the Constitution. And they're open and upfront about it. They are candid, and I give them credit for that. We'll talk with Mike Collins about how John Ossoff fits into that in Georgia next on The Hugh Hewitt Show.
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10: Even though it was just a couple of years ago, it shows you how the country where we're at right now. Now people understand that criminals got to go to prison. And that's why that mayor over in San Francisco has been so effective. That's why the mayor in D.C. working with the president has been so effective. That's why crime is going down in most places across the country. But then if you listen to Abdul El-Sayed, his past comments are impossible to justify.

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7: Welcome back, America. I'm Hugh Hewitt, joined now by Sarah Bedford of the Washington Examiner. She's political investigations editor there. Sir, I want to run through the midterms with you, but a quick local story for Beltway people like you and me. My wife and I have hiked the Great Falls McLean Trailhead a lot of times. And this morning when I read a 42-year-old mother, Carmen Puch, P-U-C-H, was murdered by an 18-year-old illegal alien, Alexis Antonio Cedillos Campos, with a blade knife. They worked at the same restaurant in cold blood. Doesn't that make your blood run cold?
8: It's really terrible. And in this area, I mean, I live in Fairfax County, which is Steve Descano's jurisdiction. He's the Soros-backed DA around here. You just hear story after story of people let out of jail who had violent pasts, who had no business being on the streets, and also of illegal immigrants who had no business being in the country committing crimes around here. I mean, it's really tragic, and the most angering part is easily preventable types of crimes.
7: I think this may end up being one of the issues that merges into the DSA summer. And now we go to the DSA summer. Last night, Angie Nixon defeated Eugene Vindman. Despite having raised less than $1 million, Vindman had $15 million. She is a DSAer through and through. She's the first statewide DSAer. El Saeed was Hassan Piker in a different bodysuit. So he's DSA adjacent. The El Saeed Piker ticket's now below 40%. But Peggy Flanagan, James Tallarico, Troy Jackson, I'm skipping somebody. I suppose it's Chris Pappas in New Hampshire. Democrats have lost control of their party. The DSA is running their party.
8: Yeah, they have people all over. You had some who won in Colorado, some in New York congressional races. And the problem for establishment Democrats is that they don't seem to have any answer for what it is that the DSA candidates are selling, right? I mean, the DSA candidates are catching on because they're focusing primarily on economic issues. And even though they do have these crazy leftist social views, they're not focused as much on them as past progressives have been, like during peak woke. And so establishment Democrats have

0: overnight, it'll be clear still with a low in the 50s. Tomorrow's even warmer for your Thursday. We'll have a high of 80 with sunny blue skies by the afternoon. Thunderstorms will develop over Thursday night, and it could be rainy and cloudy by Friday with a high in the upper 70s. That is your latest weather forecast on 102.3, 103.3 FM, 1270 AM, Triple Talk, WMKT.
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2: 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What oligarchy? We don't have a George Soros, do we? No, we don't. An oligarchy behind us. What a fraud, phony, and fool.
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5: 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I'm Hugh Hewitt. 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You can watch every day, 3 to 6 in the afternoon. And this week, we welcome our C-SPAN viewers, C-SPAN 2, I believe. I go heavy on candidates. I like to talk to candidates, and the next one is a real keeper for this year, Michael Whatley. Michael is a Republican nominee in North Carolina. He's on with me monthly because I think he can win. Not a lot of Democrats feel worried about this, but they should. Michael, you're running against the only

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9: Bible.

Welcome back, America. I am Hugh Hewitt. I have waited to the very middle of the week. This is the middle segment, 15 broadcast hours a week, 5 segments an hour. So 2.5 days into the week in the middle segment. That's now in the next segment. I thought I'd actually introduce myself to the C-SPAN audience that is watching. Now, they may have caught me in the years when my hair was brown. I first appeared on C-SPAN in 1987 when I was the general counsel for the U.S. Office of Personnel Management. But let me go back. I've been on C-SPAN more than 50 times, thanks to the remarkable Brian Lamb, who interviewed me when I had books come out. I've written 14 books.

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6: Welcome back. I'm Hugh Hewitt. Coming up at the top of the hour, Spencer Klavan. First time on the program. Spencer is an associate editor at the Claremont Review. He's on the Young Heretics podcast. He's the author of a brand new book about why words matter so much and why AI cannot replace them. The Way of Words. I think it's called The Way of Words. I'll look it up in the break and I'll make sure I put the title out seven times following the Luntz Law. But at this point, I do want to tell you about podcasting. I listen to a lot of podcasts. It's show prep now. It's better than most legacy media. And they go deeper. And so I might listen to Young Heretics. I want to give Spencer some time because Ben Dominich recommended to me. I listen to the Big Ben podcast. Mary Catherine Hamm's coming up. Fetching Mr. Hewitt and I have two podcasts that cross over. We listen to Getting Hammered with Mary Catherine Hamm and Vic Mattis, and we listen to Acquired. And Acquired is a business podcast, the only one I ever listened to. But they're deep dives into company. So I was talking to the head of embedded sponsorships at Salem Media today, Frank Lager. 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They've got wireless coverage, the equal of anyone. They've got

0: Five of them were Americans. 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
1: My name is Whitney Allen, and I'm a widow. 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
0: The suspect accused of stabbing a Virginia mother to death is believed to be an illegal immigrant from El Salvador.
4: The suspect arrested in Fairfax County, Virginia, for allegedly stabbing a mother to death near a popular jogging trail in Great Falls on Monday, a Salvadoran illegal alien who was caught and released at the border by the Biden administration. Fairfax County police announcing the arrest this morning of 19-year-old Alexis Antonio Cedillos Campos in connection to the stabbing killing of Carmen Lisette Puch, who local media reports was found dead next to her car near a popular trail. She was 42 years old and reportedly the mom of a young girl.
0: Fox's Bill Malusian reporting from D.C. Another shock for Democrats in Florida as socialist Angie Nixon upsets moderate Alec Vindman in the race for the U.S. Senate.
5: All across the state of Florida and this nation, people are demanding change. They are tired of the billionaire and corporations running this country.
0: Nixon now faces a long-shot battle against Republican U.S. Senator Ashley Moody. Also in Florida, GOP Congressman Byron Donalds won his party's nomination for governor and will take on the Democratic nominee, David Jolly, who used to be a Republican. Donald tells Fox News.
6: The people in our state are sick of New York. They're sick of Chicago. Mm. They don't want the crazy of California. And that's why the Angie Nixon, David Jolly ticket, that's going to be a disaster for Democrats.
0: But Jolly says he is not a socialist. In fact, he says he's a capitalist. Among other winners in the primaries in three states yesterday, Wyoming Republican Harriet Hageman and Democrat James Byrd will face off for November's seat for the U.S. Senate. And 3 years later, Sandra Bullock breaks her silence on her partner Ryan Randall's traumatic death. And the Oscar winner said that she appeared on Smartless podcast and said she kept it a secret because that's what he wanted. He had ALS. This is Fox News.
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8: Sunny skies this afternoon as highs are in the mid-70s today. We have a few clouds, but it's still very nice. And overnight, it'll be clear still with a low in the 50s. Tomorrow's even warmer for your Thursday. We'll have a high of 80 with sunny blue skies by the afternoon. Thunderstorms will develop over Thursday night, and it could be rainy and cloudy by Friday with a high in the upper 70s. That is your latest weather forecast on 102.3, 103.3 FM, 1270 AM, Triple Talk, WMKT.
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Happy Wednesday. We are midway through the work week and plowing right along. Can you sense it? September, right around the corner. Boy, oh boy, some fall temps in the air, especially noticeable in the mornings, that bit of a chill. We'll take a look at our expanded forecast to just see how chilly some of these mornings are going to be. As we have tonight, mostly clear skies, that low of about 47. Tomorrow, sunny, pretty pleasant, a high near 76. Tomorrow night, partly cloudy, a slight chance of a shower. Toward the morning, a low of 57. Friday, a chance of showers and thunderstorms mainly in the afternoon, a high near 76. Friday night, a 50% chance of showers, a low of about 57 again. And Saturday, partly sunny, 30% chance of rain, a high near 73. We have a lot to get to on the show today. The ex-wife of the Misaki County shooter has a theory on his motive. Fish Pass in Traverse City is moving along right on schedule. Chick-fil-A is coming to Cadillac. The Lord's Chicken in the long-awaited restaurant is soon to arrive. And comedian Charlie Behrens will join the show later today as well. Looking forward to that conversation. Before we get to all of that, it is time for WMKT's Market Watch. The Dow Jones gained 119 points up to 53,463. The NASDAQ gained 41 points up to 26,331. The S&P 500 gained 16 points up to 7,707. Bitcoin gained $4,020 up to $68,700, the highest I've seen it in a while. Precious metals, gold gained $189.88 up to $4,522.63, while silver increased by $3.79 up to $66.71. Blue chips, notable winners today: Coca-Cola, Apple, General Motors, Stryker Corp, Pfizer, PepsiCo, Moderna. We'll mention them here again in a second. Notable losers include Marathon Petroleum, Deer & Co., Intel, and Space Exploration Technology. It's not very often that our biggest gain is a blue chip, a company that we recognize, but that is today going to Moderna, which gained 176% after a cancer vaccine showed promise in a late-stage trial. Seems to track. Biggest decline today was Prod USA, down 50%. That has been WMKT's Market Watch. Looks like the medical companies did well today. Maybe not so much for the tech companies. And speaking of tech, I haven't had a tech story on the show recently, but some news coming out the past couple of days has made a story pop into my mind. The release of the latest Google Pixel phones, the upcoming release of the next generation of iPhones. And I like sharing a tech story every once in a while because it is a interest of mine, something that I follow so that you don't have to. And hopefully what I share can make you a more informed and savvy buyer. And so what I've been seeing recently and what I've been reading and just kind of thinking about, the way we purchase phones has changed nearly as much as the phones themselves. Back in the day, in terms of iPhones particularly, people used to camp out in front of the cell phone store or Best Buy to get the latest phone the day that it released. That's the way that you got your hands on it, for sure, by physically being present outside of the store, that you'd have a spot in line. Now, mostly due to the advance of technology, you customize your phone on your current phone.

0: mean that the package will be delivered that same day. Less effort to get that new phone, and I would argue it's less effort for less of a product. Let me explain. I used to be a yearly upgrade guy. I'm locked into the Google Pixel ecosystem. Of course, the phone, the centerpiece of that. And I would upgrade every year because I could do so for like $150 through my carrier. It was a no-brainer for me with the trade-in value. But a few years ago, as I was comparing the latest phone that was coming out with the one that I currently had, despite the very low price for an upgrade, especially by today's standards, when phones average $600 to $700 and go up into the thousands of dollars, what I was getting in the alleged upgrade was not even worth $150. No chance that I would sit outside the Best Buy in Traverse City for what I was getting. I mean, I wouldn't even click the pre-order button. Remember how each cell phone used to deliver some useful innovation every year? I mean, let's do a case study here. Let's look at the iPhone. From the original in 2007 to the iPhone 3G in 2008, we're going back quite a ways. That leap, the iPhone 3G in 2008, the App Store launched, 3G cellular support was offered for the first time, GPS hardware was added. Those were huge additions. From the 3G to the iPhone 4, you got like the Retina display, industrial glass and stainless steel design, front-facing cameras, which allowed for video calling. The 4S was dropped soon after that, which introduced Siri, 1080p videos, a chip that allowed console quality mobile graphics to games, all get huge changes. The iPhone 5 brought 4G LTE connectivity, which offered huge boost to cellular download and upload speeds, and introduced the Lightning connector, which made charging vastly more simple. The 5S and 5C introduced the embedded fingerprint sensor into the home button, which later became, you know, in your screen. The iPhone 6 introduced the NFC chip for Apple Pay and optical image stabilization for blur-free action photos. The 6S introduced 4K video capabilities, although I do remember when that came out, I was complaining about their iPhone turning into a star with how hot it got. The iPhone 7 brought IP67 water resistance, so you're less worried about taking your phone out on the boat. A notable change, the removal of the headphone jack, which many viewed as a downgrade, but AirPods came out at the same time, which kind of revolutionized the way people would listen to music on their cell phone. The iPhone 8 introduced a glass back along with Qi wireless charging, which many people love. But what do your phones give you now in upgrades? Next to nothing. It's mostly AI features that no one wants. It's the only thing that the phone companies can offer or to justify releasing a phone every single year. The iPhone 16 to 17, for instance, the 18's coming out shortly, you got a higher refresh rate, which is nice, but no one uses it because it just nukes your battery. They made mild battery improvements. You can have an always-on display, which again nukes your battery. Some AI stuff. That was it. For me, I currently use the Pixel 9. The 11 was just announced last week. I remember seeing the Pixel 10 coming out early last year, and being like, it's the same phone with the ability to use like more AI features that I don't care about. The 10 had a third camera I would never have used, a new chip, but first-time chips and phones are known for having bugs anyway, so it's never advised to buy the first gen. They added magnets to the wireless charging system for Pixel Snap, or you could buy a $10 case off of Amazon that has a magnet and achieve the same effect, and some small battery improvements. So if you're several generations behind and need a phone upgrade, yeah, that makes sense, right? But waiting a year or two, not the worst idea, because companies these days are just adding AI features and otherwise giving you the exact same phone with new color options. So I found that to be interesting. It's easier than ever to get a phone, but the phones are not improving the way that we remember them in the late 2000s and early 2010s, the glory years of cell phone innovation. We're going to take a quick break. When we return, we'll talk some local news after these messages. 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

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The ex-wife of the alleged Misaki County shooter, Chad Hickman, says she believes she was the intended target. Katie Fry says she and her children were out of town when the shootings happened. Court records show a contentious divorce and previous abuse allegations against Hickman, including charges involving assault, rape, domestic violence, and child abuse. Those charges were later reduced to two misdemeanors in a plea deal, and Hickman served 10 months in jail. Fry has criticized the prosecutor and judge over that outcome. Prosecutor David Den Houten says the plea deal was influenced by conflicting testimony from Fry about whether an assault occurred. The state police have not released additional details about the victims or a possible motive. 2 hours before President Trump was set to impose 50% tariffs on $20 billion worth of Canadian imports, the U.S. and Canada reached a deal yesterday that delayed the sanctions, buying more time for negotiations and avoiding, for now, another strain in already tense relations between the two countries. Trump posted late last night on social media that he had paused the tariffs based on the fact that Canada and the U.S., subject to the finalization of documents, have a deal. Trump's import taxes would have hit about 5% of what Canada ships to the U.S. every year, including products ranging from hockey sticks to tongue depressors. Fish Pass crews are removing temporary sheet pile from the Boardman River as work continues on the $30 million project replacing the Union Street Dam. The removal is expected to wrap up by the end of next month, completing the in-water portion of construction. Crews will then focus on landscaping, park improvements, and construction of the new research facility. Fish Pass remains on schedule for completion by late spring or early summer next year, with recreational access to the Boardman expected to reopen next summer. A judge has granted Bradley Bartholomew permission to use a computer to review evidence in his criminal case. His defense argued reviewing thousands of pages by hand was inefficient and increased the risk of information being leaked. Bartholomew and his wife Courtney are charged in connection with the killing of Rebecca Park and her unborn baby. Both are due back in court

on September 18th for a preliminary hearing. East Bay Charter Township has opened a safe exchange zone at the Township Hall on Three Mile Road. The two designated parking spaces are well lit and covered by 24-hour video surveillance and can be used for child custody exchanges, private property transactions, and online marketplace purchases. The area is not monitored, though, so the township says to call 911 in an emergency. Two community police officers from the Grand Traverse County Sheriff's Office will also help keep the area safe. Leland All County Commissioners are considering a brownfield tax plan that could help fund a new workforce housing development in Sutton's Bay. Peninsula Housing is proposing 38 units on 11 acres along Herman Road, including single-family homes, duplexes, and apartments. The $10.4 million project would use a 30-year tax increment financing plan to capture about $2.8 million in future tax revenue. Commissioners received training on the brownfield program yesterday, but some raised concerns about the impact on other taxing jurisdictions. The proposal still needs approval from the county board. Sutton's Bay, MSHDA, and other agencies. Construction could begin with some units completed by the end of next year with the full project expected by 2029. Plans are moving forward for a proposed Benzie Wellness and Aquatic Center, which organizers say would provide year-round swimming and water safety programs. A survey of middle schoolers found 60% said they can't swim more than 10 yards. Organizers hope the center can address that gap while offering pickleball and basketball courts and walking paths. The facility is expected to open in 2030. More than $1 million has been raised so far, but the project is expected to cost more than $20 million. East Jordan is getting a $805,000 state grant to redevelop a contaminated vacant property downtown. The money will fund environmental cleanup, demolition, and asbestos removal at 116 Main Street. Plans call for an $8.6 million mixed-use building with commercial space and 17 housing units, including 8 units deemed affordable. The project is expected to create 12 jobs with occupancy targeted for early 2028. The Northern District Fair in Cadillac is giving young 4-H members from across the region a chance to show their livestock this week. Organizers say getting kids involved early could help build the next generation of agriculture workers and farmers. The effort comes as agriculture declines in Wexford County. USDA data shows the number of farms has fallen 42% from 2017, while farmland has dropped nearly 40%, a loss of almost 15,000 acres. Despite that trend, participation in youth programs at the fair has grown, with some livestock numbers doubling or tripling in recent years. Organizers say the programs teach responsibility and can help prepare young people for careers in agriculture and related fields. Work is underway at the intersection of Boone and Plett Roads in Herring Township, where crews are preparing the site for a new Chick-fil-A restaurant. Plans for the project have been in the works since 2024, including a study to make sure the township's sewer system can handle the restaurant. Chick-fil-A has not yet provided a construction timeline or opening date. Michigan has 28 Chick-fil-A locations currently and plans to add 30 more by the end of 2028. Otsego County is offering $175,000 in opioid settlement grants for 2027. The money will support local programs focused on opioid prevention, harm reduction, treatment, recovery, and behavioral health. Eligible organizations and community groups must apply by 5 p.m. September 14th. Funding will cover projects running from January through December of next year, with awards expected to be announced in December. Michigan teacher pay has fallen more than in any other state over the past 3 decades. That's according to a new report from Michigan State University. The study finds the average teacher salary adjusted for inflation dropped 29% since 1995, from the equivalent of about $100,000 to $71,000 last year. Michigan's average starting salary has also fallen to 45th nationally at just over $43,000. Meanwhile, nearly 72% of Michiganders surveyed said starting teacher salary should be at about $55,000. Northern Care Center in Sheboygan is asking the community for volunteers to help meet growing demand for its free healthcare services. The clinic provides services including strep testing, women's healthcare, blood work, medications, and general medicine care for uninsured and underinsured patients.

The center needs help with reception and check-ins, as well as nurses, CNAs, and phlebotomists to assist with patients and blood draws. Executive Director Ashley Myers says the clinic helps people avoid costly emergency room visits. Northern Care Center also provides free hygiene products, personal care items, and Goodwill vouchers. Michigan lawmakers are considering changes to child care licensing rules that could make it easier to open small-scale microcenters and address the state's child care shortage. State Senator John DeMoose says in half of Michigan counties, there are three children for every available child care spot. DeMoose's Senate Bill 733 would create a formal licensing category for microcenters, which serve 12 or fewer children outside private residences. A pilot program in Leelanau County has three microcenters. The bill is currently in committee. In a little business news, Turtle Creek Casino's new full-service RV park in Williamsburg is now open. The park has 50 sites for overnight travelers and extended stays, along with a 24-hour clubhouse offering laundry, restrooms, showers, and a fenced dog park. Guests can also take a complimentary shuttle to the casino. The RV park is open through October 24th. An Alpena man is facing felony charges after state police say he had sexually explicit conversations with someone he believed was a 13-year-old girl. Troopers say 33-year-old James Walsh had been having the conversation since May. When police found him August 8th, they say he resisted arrest before being taken into custody. Walsh is charged with accosting a child for immoral purposes, including using a computer to commit a crime and resisting and obstructing police. He has been given $25,000 bond. State police are asking anyone who believes they may have had contact with Walsh to call the Alpena Post at 989-354-4101. A house fire in Sault Ste. Marie is under investigation after firefighters responded this morning to a home on East 11th Street. Firefighters quickly contained the fire and found no one inside. No injuries were reported, and crews cleared the scene by 8:30. The cause of the fire remains under investigation. They also noted there were no functioning smoke alarms in the home. A federal appeals court has rejected the Justice Department's request to reconsider its effort to obtain Michigan's full electronic voter file. The ruling means Michigan does not have to turn over sensitive voter information, including birth dates, addresses, driver's license numbers, and partial Social Security numbers. The DOJ sought the records last year, saying it needed them to check compliance with federal election law. Michigan officials argued the information could put voters' personal data at risk. The decision upholds a February ruling by a federal judge in Michigan and a June ruling by a three-judge Sixth Circuit panel. The Justice Department could still make a new, more specific request for individual voter records. Michigan is getting $3 million in federal funding to expand public hunting access and improve wildlife habitat. The DNR will use half the money to renew and add leases with private landowners, giving hunters access to more acreage. The agency currently works with about 150 landowners covering 20,000 acres. More than $420,000 will go toward habitat restoration and incentives for landowners. The DNR plans to focus on areas including the eastern UP, where hunters pursue rare sharp-tailed grouse, as well as parts of our area here in northern Michigan, where deer-related bovine tuberculosis is a concern. The funding will also help target areas with limited public hunting access and could support new online reservation technology for hunting lands. Despite a revamped federal vaccine order, the state of Michigan says they are not changing the recommendations. According to the Michigan Department of Health and Human Services, the state will continue to follow evidence-based vaccine guidance. This comes after President Trump signed an executive order calling for a revamped childhood vaccine recommendation to promote his theory that childhood shots should be spaced out into separate medical visits. The state says there is no new data to support changes, and they will still recommend the MMR combination vaccine for measles, mumps, and rubella. You are now caught up on local and statewide news. We're going to take a quick break, and when we return, we're going to be joined by comedian Charlie Behrens. Don't miss that conversation headed your way after these messages. 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

0: In a threat of 50% tariffs, the president says the deal will be good for U.S. farmers.
1: Farmers have been hurt very badly by Canada, and they won't be paying any tariffs anymore. And we may bring some of the tariffs down to a level where other countries are, because Canada was paying a higher tariff.
0: Canadian Prime Minister Mark Carney says the deal will give businesses greater certainty. One person is dead after a house explosion in Annapolis, Maryland.
2: That victim was in cardiac arrest. Our medics and firefighters worked that victim for a significant period of time until the victim was pronounced dead on the scene.
0: Anne Arundel County Assistant Fire Chief Larry Schultz, another person injured. The cause of that blast is under investigation. 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
6: Please be aware, our area waters have tested positive for invasive species. 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
5: The new DNR count of wolves in the Upper Peninsula, up a bit over previous counts. Gary Gorniak with the Straits Area Sportsman's Club in Eastern UP claims, like the previous counts,
7: they keep telling us that it's not that big of a deal, but we know it is. And, you know, the problem with that is you get to the Detroit media and stuff, and they're saying, well, there's only 762 wolves in the Upper Peninsula. No, that's not right.
5: Gorniak accuses the DNR of purposely providing low counts to try to downplay the impact of wolves roaming the UP and decimating the deer herd. But as long as the wolves are protected by the Endangered Species Act, there isn't much anyone can do, save for keeping a good look over their shoulder. We've linked to the new DNR count and related information on wolves for you at alloutdoorsupdate.com. I'm Jim Mishler.
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3: Sunny skies this afternoon as highs are in the mid-70s today. We have a few clouds, but it's still very nice. And overnight, it'll be clear still with a low in the 50s. Tomorrow's even warmer for your Thursday. We'll have a high of 80 with sunny blue skies by the afternoon. Thunderstorms will develop over Thursday night, and it could be rainy and cloudy by Friday with a high in the upper 70s. That is your latest weather forecast on 102.3.

0: 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We are now joined by comedian Charlie Behrens. Well, Charlie, before we talk about your tour, the latest comedy special, we want to get to know a little bit about you. You started your career as a journalist, actually won an Emmy as well. Can you talk about that experience and what led you to move from journalism into comedy?
1: Oh, yeah. Well, I mean, I went to journalism school and, I kind of just followed that path for a while, and my brother was a newspaper editor in high school, so maybe that's where I got that bug from. But, you know, there's a lot of similarities between journalism and comedy, because for a while there I was doing sort of comedy journalism, which was just making jokes out of the news, and it kind of went like headline, punchline. And so a lot of the stand-up writing is similar, where you kind of have a fact and then a punchline and a fact and a punchline. And I started just doing stand-up at night, and then that became my career eventually.
0: Very cool. And much of your material is based on Midwest culture. Why do you think the Midwest is so special?
1: Oh, it's the best place in the world, you know. We got so, you know, there's no other place, you know, you're going to be able to find a goodbye that lasts 7.5 hours, you know. Mm-hmm. It's and you're going to need to unlock the key to get out of a party with like 3 beers, 2 leftover casseroles, and so many second and third hugs and handshakes. I don't know, it's a great place. Like the first of all, we got incredible just natural beauty, and like everything from the fishing to the hunting to the bird watching to the outdoors, it's just the natural world in the Midwest is incredible. And yeah, it does get cold here, but I mean, we find a way to make the best of it. And you know, we literally drill an ice in the hole and see if we can still fish in the winter. And it's just, I don't know, something about the sensibility and the environment just make it really cool.
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1: It's a lot of family stuff, you know, going gambling with my grandma, being Midwest cheap, which I am, you know, stuff about my dad. 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
0: 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Is there a meaning behind the name of the tour, Lost and Found?
1: You kind of throw something at a wall and see what sticks. And what happened here, I was thinking about when I was a kid, I was working at a pool and we had a lost and found. And the stuff people lost and came back for versus the stuff they lost and never came back for was hilarious. We had a wedding ring sitting there the entire summer. I was like, whose even is this thing? Meanwhile, some real weird stuff got picked up within minutes, you know? So go figure.
0: You're in Traverse City for 2 days, 4 shows, which stands out a little bit from the rest of your tour. Do you just love Traverse City that much? Or maybe is it that Traverse City just loves you that much?
1: It's going to be my first time in Traverse City, which I'm very excited about. And I really appreciate that a bunch of people are coming out to it. We're going to have a good time. And hopefully I can return the favor to Traverse City and make it just a heck of a show. I'm very excited for it.
0: I was doing some research for our conversation, Charlie. Something that the listening audience appreciates about your comedy, friends and family that listen to much of your work, they've noted this as well, that you try to avoid politics. There is one topic that you've sunken your teeth into that's sort of in that realm. That's data centers. Why do you feel like it's something one should be so vocal about?
1: Well, I mean, I think...

0: it just takes, I mean, you guys know in Michigan, there's nothing like having a town like Saline Township vote against something, and yet a massive corporation, because it has unlimited funds, threatens a lawsuit and forces their will upon that town, upon those people. That's not really democracy. This isn't even a political issue, though. It's just honoring what people want and not forcing them, forcing a future on them that they do not want. It's really just as simple as that. And I got friends that are farmers that have, you know, but really, these things have been forced down their throat, and some have had to sell their farm, and some have had to change their business. And it's just, it's sad to see. And it's not just the data centers that come with those. They take up so much power that now you got land being taken through eminent domain for power lines to serve these data centers, which just are private. You know, it's just one or two customers, and they're taking land for it. So there's, and even if you want to do renewables, that would take so many solar panels. You completely, you know, we are eliminating our natural world for this digital world. And as good as this digital world ever could be, it can never replace the things they're destroying. So I think people deserve a say in the future, not just billion-dollar companies.
1: Charlie, I know that you like football an awful lot, and as you probably are aware, a lot of Lions fans in the audience right now, as you'd expect. But how do you think the Packers are going to be doing this season?
0: We're going to win the Super Bowl like every year.
1: Love it. You're all over the country on this Lost and Found tour of yours, but of course you're spending an awful lot of time in the Midwest. What are some things, you know, there's a lot, it's kind of like a sibling rivalry, right? You know, the Wisconsin, Michigan, Ohio, Indiana, bit of a sibling rivalry, but there's some stuff that binds us together as well as a bit of a region. What are things that you've noticed across your tour? I know this is not the first time that you visited those states, but what are things that you've noticed as you've been on the Lost and Found tour?
0: That just binds us all together. I mean, I think family is one, you know, people, whether it's their actual family or kind of their found family, you know, the people, like we just, whoever our people are, we respect them by giving them crap is really what it is, I think. You know, that's how you find it out. But there's a lot of BS and good professional BSers here. And then just like, you know, the rivalries, you can't beat those. You know, like I'll talk a lot of smack about the Lions, but that's only because the Lions have delivered some of the most crushing losses for the Packers that even the last time we won the Super Bowl, which, and for Lions fans, the Super Bowl is this game that you play at the end of the season where it determines who the best player. But anyway, even when we won our last Super Bowl season, our loss to the Lions during that season, I was like, well, now the Super Bowl's out of the question. But hey, we went on and won the Super Bowl. But still, the Lions beat us that year, and that sticks with me, as you can tell.
1: We're speaking with comedian Charlie Behrens. You can find his latest comedy special, Neighborly, over on his YouTube channel, which I highly recommend that you check out. And he'll be in Traverse City at the Opera House on the 27th and 28th. There are four shows, so whatever works best for your schedule. Find tickets at cityoperahouse.org or his website, charliebehrens.com. Charlie, thank you so much for the time. Best of luck.
0: Yeah, thank you. Watch for deer out there.
1: We certainly will try to. Thanks again to Charlie for hopping on the show with us today. We're going to take a quick break, and when we return, we're going to talk about the downfall of the Detroit Tigers. That's headed your way after these messages. 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

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I am debating whether or not to play the angry Stephen A. Smith sounder yet. I think I'm leaning towards no, because it's not much of a surprise what happened today, what happened the last 24 hours in Tigerland. As of yesterday, at this time, the Tigers had a wild card spot in hand. Today, in a couple of hours, they could be two games out of the final wild card spot with like 35 games left, running out of time. And you know, this is on me. We'll talk about the game today specifically. Yesterday was just one of those weird ones, but we'll talk about the game today. Part of it's on me because, you know, I made a commitment earlier this year saying I'm not going to raise both eyebrows and become fully invested, reinvested in this team until they get back to 500. But I let myself, you know, convince myself that, you know what, all right, they're in control of their destiny. They have the final wild card spot. They're one game under 500.

100, we'll be fine. This is before the White Sox series over the weekend. Nope, lose three games in a row and then lose to the Pirates after winning the first game and having two of your better pitchers pitching in the games 2 and 3, by the way, and pitching against a struggling Paul Skeens. I don't understand it. And again, you know, this team needed to win this series, needed to win the next series, because they have the Dodgers and Rays at home. And for some reason, they've been better in the second half of the season on the road than at home. Don't know why, but it's just the way things are. I have been seeing, and I'm all over the place right now because the Tigers are all over the place. I just don't know how to assess this team. It's insane. They still have a plus 82 run differential because they can't hold on to a lead to save their lives. They've blown 19 saves. They've lost 28 games. No, they've blown 28 saves. They've lost 19 games in where they led after the seventh inning. If they had won half of those, they would be in first place in the American League right now. Or not in American League, in the American League Central right now. Instead, somehow, they're still two games out of the final wildcard spot, while being the fifth worst team in the American League. Kenley Jansen, two home runs in the bottom of the ninth. I just don't understand. I mean, I know you have to play the players that you will have available. You can't go out and get bullpen arms, but I still do not understand why they went out and got prospects, outfielders, infielders, when they knew that the only thing that we need is bullpen arms. For some reason, we've been able to hit, and I'm not complaining about it, obviously, but for some reason, we've been hitting on a lot of starting pitching, and we've been hitting on some young talent, especially the Scott Harris era of batters. Max Clark seems to be pretty good. Obviously, Kevin McGonigal. Hau Lee has turned into some sort of offensive weapon, although he's a bit of a disappointment defensively. Maybe Valencia will turn into something. But the one thing that we cannot seem to do, is get quality bullpen arms through the system. You have to buy those. And what you should have done is gotten the cheapest thing in baseball, which is bullpen arms, outside of maybe a backup catcher, for two premier starting pitchers. Instead, no, you got things that we don't need. We don't need mediocre starting pitching and an outfield and infield prospect. We didn't need that. Tigers are now 5 games under 500 again, hoping that a bunch of teams in front of us, the Twins, the Rangers, the Blue Jays, Cleveland, and Orioles, all lose and or beat up on each other. And meanwhile, now we have to go and play a division opponent, the Royals, starting on Friday for a weekend series. They've always seemed to give us a problem, despite the fact that they're pretty bad this year, even worse than us. And then we have the Dodgers and the Rays. And for some reason, we've beaten the Rays a lot this season, but, you know, are we due for a series where that doesn't go well? I don't know. Look, you know, it's hard to pin something on one guy as far as an injury, and obviously it's not his fault. We're missing Brant Herder. I think a lot of our bullpen issues would be solved if Brant Herder was back, because Tyler Holton's pitching pretty well right now. Drew Summers is pitching well. I know these are all lefties, right? And Brant Herder was pitching phenomenally when he went down. He was, in fact, our only good bullpen arm at the time before Summers found his rhythm and Holton reestablished himself as well. Missing Will Vest, he was a bit of a wild card earlier this season, but I firmly believe he would have settled into his role, had Hinch actually pitched him in only the ninth inning and actually have been our closer. We would actually have had a competent closer in Will Vest and Brant Herder being the setup man, and then having Summers and I think that also just because of the overuse of some of these guys like Finnegan has led to their regression. So, you know, Herder, Vest being healthy, I think would have solved our bullpen arms. And again, those two, Vest specifically, was not great. Herder was very good. Vest was not great until before he got injured. But I truly think had those two stayed healthy, the overuse of our bullpen arms would not have led to a pile-on of losses like we've seen. It's extremely disappointing. Thankfully, Brant Herder does look like he's going to be coming back here very soon. He's in Toledo on a rehab assignment. Will Vest, I believe, is out for the season. He had hip surgery just yesterday, actually. So, you know,
It's this whole thing again, and I'm going to stick to my guns now. Unless, you know, they're in a final

0: lawmakers who were concerned about recent ICE-involved detentions and shootings. The sheriff's office says while the supervisory board is ending the agreements, Sheriff Kelly Martinez believes that Border Protection agents should be allowed to continue using the facilities, pointing out that CBP does not currently have another training option. Tanya J. Powers, Fox News.
1: President Trump has picked Dr. Heidi Overton, a deputy director of the White House Domestic Policy Council, as the next head of the FDA. She's worked on various health initiatives at the White House. She replaces Dr. Marty McCarry, who resigned in May. The 2026 Little League World Series is underway.
2: 10 teams representing the United States and 10 teams representing other countries from around the world are gathering in Williamsport, Pennsylvania for the annual Little League World Series tournament. Every year, this tournament produces some magical moments. What will this year have in store? Seoul, South Korea enter as the favorites to win the whole thing. California has the most titles out of any state with 8, and San Bonita will represent them this year. And from Phoenix City, Alabama, Kinley Rasmus, the niece of former MLB outfielder and coach Colby Rasmus, is only the 25th girl to compete in the tournament. The championship game is scheduled for Sunday, August 30th.
1: Fox's Tony Genualdo. I'm Lisa Lacera. This is Fox News.
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7: Triple Talk, WMKT weather forecast.
8: Sunny skies this afternoon as highs are in the mid-70s today. We have a few clouds, but it's still very nice. And overnight, it'll be clear still with a low in the 50s. Tomorrow's even warmer for your Thursday. We'll have a high of 80 with sunny blue skies by the afternoon. Thunderstorms will develop over Thursday night, and it could be rainy and cloudy by Friday with a high in the upper 70s. That is your latest weather forecast on 102.3, 103.3 FM, 1270 AM, Triple Talk, WMKT.
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3: 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The joy of finally being part of the team. 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
5: Gold entered 2026 after a historic year. 53 new all-time highs, an average price up 44% year over year, then pushed past $5,500 an ounce in January. Right now it's pulled back, and many in Wall Street analysts are telling clients this is the window before gold pushes back towards new highs. 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
5: Stocks snapping a three-session losing streak as bond yields retreat after the U.S. government increased its buyback of long-term treasuries. Healthcare stocks advance with Moderna, the big winner on Wall Street, its stock surging 177%, and Merck stock rose over 12% following positive results from their customized melanoma vaccine. The minutes from the Fed's late July meeting were released and showed that participants supported keeping interest rates unchanged, but several favored an increase. Many officials say that higher interest rates would likely be necessary if inflation did not decline. And shares of Bitcoin-related companies rose on Wednesday as cryptocurrency industry leaders met with President Trump at the White House. The price of Bitcoin also rose. The Dow rising 120 points, the Nasdaq higher by 16, S&P 500 up 41. That's your Fox Business Report. I'm Hillary Barsky, invested in you.
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7: Fox News, I'm John Saucier. President Trump says the United States is not in talks with Iran over the Strait of Hormuz.
8: It'll either be extremely good and oil prices are going to drop like a rock, or we'll continue to do exactly what we're doing.
7: The United Arab Emirates says they've suspended trade with Iran after accusing them of launching missiles at the country. Iran denies that, by the way. Attorneys for Carmelo Anthony, a man convicted of killing Austin Metcalf at a track meet last year, are a step closer to getting a retrial. The judge, John Roach, was dismissed on concerns about impartiality sparked by a comment the jury got it right in a post-trial interview. On Fox, Jeff Metcalf, Austin's father, says he won't be distracted by Anthony's supporters.
9: They can celebrate. If they want to consider it a win for their side, that's okay. I mean, the conviction is what I'm most concerned with.
7: Anthony sentenced to 35 years in prison in June. 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
11: Sunny skies this afternoon as highs are in the mid-70s today. We have a few clouds, but it's still very nice. And overnight, it'll be clear still with a low in the 50s. Tomorrow's even warmer for your Thursday. We'll have a high of 80 with sunny blue skies by the afternoon. Thunderstorms will develop over Thursday night, and it could be rainy and cloudy by Friday with a high in the upper 70s. That is your latest weather.

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0: And that's where you come in, Mr. and Mrs. America. 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All right, I've given this piece enough attention. You get the drift. He ends by saying, there's no military solution. That's why Abraham Lincoln had to fire so many generals. That's why other presidents have had to work around other generals. And that's why we don't win wars as often as we should anymore, because of people like this. 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And how dare I speak out and stand up against low lives like him.
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6: Home. It's more than a place. It's love, laughter, joy. 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
10: They want social media made safer for kids. I'm Lisa Lucera, Fox News. Multiple states suing Facebook and Instagram parent company Meta, claiming the company used tactics that made the platforms addictive to children.
11: A former senior researcher at Meta testifying that after a whistleblower went public about alleged harms to children, employees were told not to share research with other workers. A psychology professor at San Diego State University who has previously testified before Congress about how social media negatively impacts young people's psychological health will return to the stand Thursday. California, Colorado, Kentucky, and New Jersey are leading a group of 29 states accusing Meta of deliberately creating features that lead to mental health harms, including addiction, and of collecting minors' data without parental consent, violating federal law. Meta has repeatedly pushed back against the allegations, arguing it has a strong record of protecting teens.
10: Fox's Kristen Goodwin, the trial judge who presided over the case of Carmelo Anthony, the Texas teen convicted of stabbing another teen to death at a track meet last year, has been removed from the case as the defense seeks a new trial. Anthony's legal team argued District Judge John Roach enforced overly strict courtroom rules and gave an interview after the trial was over. President Trump appears to be lukewarm on the idea of restarting

0: And so for no reason at all, this poor lady's under attack. CNN does an entire show on her, pretty much. Erin Burnett. Now, I happen to know that some hanky-panky went on there at CNN, and not all of it's been reported. What do you think of that, Mr. Producer? I happen to know there was some hanky-panky among hosts over there. What do you think of that, Mr. Producer? And so the question is, will Erin Burnett dig into that? Will she report on that? How about tapped out Jake Tapper? How about any of them? Will they? And it's well known, may I say, it's well known that the sleaziest people, ready, are in the media. Among the most immoral individuals are in the media. Cheating on their spouses. It's just the truth. Obviously, not all of them. I said it's well known that many of them, that it's among the sleaziest of the sleazy. It truly is. Well, Natalie Harp will get through it. It's very painful for anybody, but particularly somebody who's not really a public figure in any way. And she has scores and scores and scores of people who know her, love her, and will defend her. Not because of the, title that she holds, but because she's genuinely a nice person, a person of great integrity. She's really too good for the city of D.C. May I put it that way, Mr. Producer? I'll be right back.
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4: I'm Liz Klayman, and this is the Fox Business Report.
5: Stocks ending higher as Treasury yields tumbled after the U.S. government increased its buyback on long-term Treasuries. Healthcare stocks advanced with Moderna, the big winner on Wall Street today. Its stock surging over 170%, and Merck stock rose over 12% following news that their customized melanoma vaccine kept patients cancer-free for longer than standard treatments. Rising oil prices are keeping inflation worries alive, with West Texas Intermediate crude gushing above $85 a barrel. Chips extending losses following Tuesday's declines. The Magnificent Seven big cap tech stocks were mostly higher. The Dow winners, Merck, Amgen, and Salesforce. The Dow decliners, Caterpillar, Goldman Sachs, and JP Morgan Chase. The Dow up 120 points. The Nasdaq higher by 41. S&P 500 up 16. That's your Fox Business Report. I'm Hillary Barsky, invested in you.
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16: Fox News, I'm Tom Graham. President Trump naming his pick to lead the Food and Drug Administration.
17: President Trump said in a Truth Social post that Dr. Heidi Overton is a rock star who's going to deliver on his priorities of faster cures and lower drug prices. Overton's a known abortion opponent, and if she does get the job, that means she'll be in charge of policies that govern abortion drugs like mifepristone.
16: Fox's Jill Nato there. Many Federal Reserve officials think the central bank will have to lift its key short-term interest rates in the coming months if inflation does not subside. That according to newly released minutes of the Fed's meeting last month. President Trump, though, wants to go in the opposite direction.
18: Success in growth does not cause inflation. Other things cause inflation.
16: He wants the Fed to lower interest rates. 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

0: For the rest of tonight, expect clear skies, a low near 51 tonight, sunshine for Thursday, highs tomorrow near 79. Friday, sun early, slight chance of showers and thunderstorms in the afternoon, highs near 80. Saturday, chance of rain, 75, and Sunday, mostly sunny skies and highs right around 71. That's your forecast on Triple Talk WMKT.
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0: what Tynes going to do now? I don't know. You're going to join the Jews. You're going to wind up somewhere. I don't know where. I think it was other people, too, the Poles. I don't think they were they left. Other people were left off the other ethnicities, right? Yes, Palestine. He had a little Palestine there. I didn't even know there was a little Palestine. I think they call it his office, as a matter of fact. All right, where am I here, Mr. Producer? All right, it's no secret. It's no secret that the checkout lines feel a little heavier. And a lot of that is due to what goes on in your state and local governments, America, like taxes. 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It's ludicrous. $7 a gallon. 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

0: 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You tell me we only have an hour left, Mr. Producer? Ooh, baby. All right. Well, we do have a lot to get to. A lot of stuff that I think will be interesting to you. Now, Harry Enten, the CNN data analyst, he says DSA candidates are winning, and not just in the northeastern blue states. I would actually differ with that. They're winning in some areas outside of the Northeast and outside of the far west, but again, in very blue areas. Now, they might say, well, they won statewide for this nomination, this real nut job, and she is, as a Democrat. Okay, well, they run against Vindman. Now, Vindman is hated by everybody in all parties, isn't he? So that's not exactly a test, Vindman. Now, I think she's running for the Senate, if I'm correct about that. But she's running against a very powerful individual who's currently the senator. So I'm not that worried about that, even though every one of these fights have to be fought. You know, like you're way behind. They must be fought that way. But we have some weak spots, apart from the DSA. Believe it or not, in Ohio, in Iowa, in Alaska, in Texas.
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